I'm Garby Bailey, and for Tom Power, you're listening to Q. If you already know about the artist Zune, then you know about this style of music that they basically created. It's called moccasin gaze. They describe it as shoegaze with powwow drums. Check it out.

That is Lito Pimienta with Toxica. It's off her new album, Carabinio, which is out everywhere now. My name is Alamine Abdul Mahmoud. This show is called Commotion. We'll be back tomorrow. We'd love to see you then. Thank you.

0: Welcome to London Morning at 10 past 6. I'm Andrew Brown. Coming up first, how are we actually doing at managing wildfires before they happen? I'm going to ask someone with expertise in our boreal forests. Okay, so it's Wednesday. It's going to be a bit cooler today. We've been expecting this all week. Just a high of 20 degrees. That comes with some wind, a northwest wind gusting to 50 kilometers an hour. And there is a 30% chance of showers this morning, although that has probably passed at this point. Looks like it's going to be clear to start tonight. A chance of showers overnight, a low of 11. And then it warms up a bit tomorrow, mainly sunny and a high of 24 degrees. Right now, it's 13. It's mostly cloudy. Ryan's back. He's watching the commute. Hey there, Ryan.
1: Hi there. Quiet start to that commute. Roads in London and the region are collision-free with a few minor slowdowns in the city.
0: Thank you very much. Angela McInnes is back from the newsroom. Angela, good morning.
2: Good morning, Andrew. A 15-year-old from Lucan-Bodolph is dead after a crash yesterday afternoon involving an SUV and a dirt bike. And also, about 2,000 properties in London may soon lose their chance to get heritage designation. We'll have details on these stories and others at 6:30.
0: Almost 200 wildfires are still burning in Ontario, and there are hundreds more across the country. And south of the border, much of the conversation has been about wildfire smoke.
3: You know, we got to stop the fires up there. If we can help them, we'll help them. But maybe they should pay us some damages or something.
0: Donald Trump has accused Canada of willful negligence in forest management. We have Carissa Brown here to talk about this. She's a professor in biogeography at Memorial University in Newfoundland and an expert in boreal forests. And she joins us now from her hometown of Thunder Bay. Carissa, good morning.
4: Good morning.
0: So before we get into what the president said, as I mentioned, you're in Thunder Bay. How are you doing there?
4: You know, the air has cleared up a lot over the last day or two, but it certainly was a challenging place to be, but a lot easier to be than the communities in northwestern Ontario that were directly affected by the fires.
0: Okay, well, thank you for telling us about that. I want to ask you about the president's comments. When he says, or when he accuses Canada of willful negligence in forest management, what do you think?
4: Well, I think what there needs to be a greater understanding of how boreal forests interact with fire. And so fire has long been a natural disturbance in the boreal forest for thousands and thousands of years. The boreal forest species need fire to regenerate. So this has been occurring across the boreal forest landscape for a long time. But what's changed in recent years is less about fuel management and more about climate change. And so the total number of fires in Canada has actually been declining over the last few years, but the fires themselves are getting much bigger, they're burning much more intensely, and our fire season has gotten much longer, even as much as a month in some regions of Canada. And so the real driver behind this increase in fire and intensity is climate change.
0: So some wildfires are a normal part of having boreal forests, but they've essentially been turbocharged by the changing climate.
4: Yeah, absolutely. And if we didn't have wildfires, we wouldn't have the boreal forests that we see today.
0: Okay. You mentioned fuel management there. When you say that, what do you mean?
4: Well, in large parts of Canada, our forests are managed for different reasons, whether it's part of forestry operations like logging, whether it's part of national or provincial or municipal parks, whether it's part of that wildfire urban interface, which many of us live in Canada. So many of our communities are seated right in boreal forests, including Thunder Bay, where I'm sitting right now. Mm-hmm. And so we manage those forests in different ways, depending on what our goals are. And some areas where we've kept fire out of a system for a while, like immediately around cities, for example, fuels can build up over time. So the way that a fire behaves really depends on the fuel that's there, which is really those trees and vegetation, the weather that's been happening in the last few days and longer term, and then the topography of an area. So you can imagine if you have a city or a town or a community and it has a lot of trees kind of right up against houses and things like that, that's a lot of fuel that could feed that fire. And then when we put climate change on top of that, that fuel can become very dried out and very vulnerable to igniting in a fire and spreading very quickly.
0: Okay, so then knowing our reality that the climate has changed and is changing, how are we people, how are people doing at managing these forests?
4: I think we're learning a lot of lessons right now because what is happening with fires now is unprecedented. So Ontario is having, currently it's a record-breaking year. It's the biggest fire year on record in Ontario. And one of the biggest fires ever recorded is currently continuing to be not under control around Armstrong, Ontario. So this is a reality that we haven't experienced before. And so I think we, over the last few really intense fire seasons, we're continuing to learn what the best way is to manage the forest, how to best manage the forest fighting resources. And hopefully, after what Ontario and other provinces and territories have been experiencing recently, realizing kind of how to mitigate fire management with communities that might be the most vulnerable, like remote Indigenous communities.
0: And look, these American politicians, they're making these arguments in bad faith. And then we know that that is something that Donald Trump and other Republicans will do. But also a lot of Canadians wonder, when the fires aren't burning, are we doing everything we can to mitigate them? Like, where do you stand on that?
4: I think that we are, it's hard to say exactly what is going to, there's not going to be any exact forest management that is going to allow for forest fires to be easily controlled in the future. A lot of these fires are burning in areas that aren't actively managed and are typically left to burn for the last many decades, which is the natural cycle that these forests would normally undergo. I think what really is something that feels a little bit more harder to capture, but is a really key factor, is that we really need to think about how to reduce the impacts of climate change. What can we as individuals do daily to reduce fossil fuel use? How can we advocate for municipalities, for governments, for businesses to be coming up with alternatives to fossil fuel use? Because really the only way that we're going to reduce this intensity of fire activity is to slow down climate change.
0: Carissa, it's really good to have you this morning. Thank you for doing this.
4: Thank you very much.
0: Carissa Brown is a professor of biogeography at Memorial University in Newfoundland and an expert in boreal forests.

0: Indigo Girls with Kid Fears. One of the founding members, Emily Salliers, turned 63 today. It's 6:22 now. It's Wednesday morning. It's going to be pretty kind of not cold, but relatively speaking, colder than we're used to. The high of 20 degrees. Your forecast is up in just a minute. I know Ryan's happy to hear that.
1: Tickled.
0: Are you?
1: Tickled.
0: This is your day.
1: I skipped into work.
0: This is your time to shine.
1: I'm not outside for a long time when I come into work, just around the block.
0: Right. See, I've got a 10-minute walk-in. It was freezing out there.
1: I loved it. No, I loved it. Let's go through the wardrobe. I'm wearing short pants. I'm wearing a T-shirt.
0: Yeah.
1: Light-ish hoodie. And I park underground, and I came up the ramp, and then the breeze right across Wellington hit me right in the face, I just soaked it up. It's like,
0: You're free and easy today.
1: Free and easy. I think it was 15 when I set foot on to Wellington. I loved it.
0: It's cooler than that right now. It's 13 right now.
1: Oh, I should go outside.
0: A low of 11 tonight.
1: Let's take the show on the road.
0: Getting close to frost.
1: Get out there. No, stop it.
0: Chance of frost.
1: No. We're miles away from it. And another thing I noticed too is you're saying at 6 how dark it was.
0: Yeah.
1: Right at 6. And that's the days are shrinking.
0: Of course. Yeah. Well, they've been shrinking for about a month now, right?
1: Yeah. So we're starting to.
0: Once the day summer starts, the days start shrinking.
1: That's it. Starts feeling it. Yeah. All right. Let me look at the roads for you because I see a calm drive in the city with a few minor slowdowns. No collisions reported in London and the region. One more severe slowdown I'm seeing right now is out on Highbury Avenue near the 401. There are also lots of lane reductions there because of ongoing construction, including the closure of the eastbound on and off ramps and the one westbound off ramp to Highbury. Roads dry-ish for the most part, trying to dry out. Cyclists and pedestrians enjoy some light winds, but they are gusty. Environment Canada showing us full visibility of 24 kilometers. And a few new construction spots to watch. You got at 8, a day's worth of maintenance work on Richmond Street. Lanes restricted between Birdport Street and Cheapside until 6 this evening. And at 9, utility work out on Commissioner's Road. Lanes and sidewalks restricted between Reynolds Road and Stephen Street. If you have a traffic tip, we have a text line. The number's 519-281-6593.
0: So it doesn't look like we're going to get much sun today. I'm looking at the hourly forecast. It's mostly cloudy through the morning, and then it actually becomes sunny a bit later this afternoon. It's going to be windy most of the day, a northwest wind gusting to 50 kilometers an hour, a high of 20 degrees. Looks like a chance of showers overnight. Some fog should develop overnight as well, a low of 11. And then mainly sunny tomorrow. That fog will clear up tomorrow morning and a high of 24. And then we do warm up again after that. Looks like Friday is sunny and 26. Saturday, sunny and cloudy with a chance of showers and a high of 28. And right now, it's a cool start to the day. It's 13 degrees. It's mostly cloudy. It's 25 minutes now past 6. And Megan Reed has a business update.
2: Good morning. Lots of reaction to President Trump's executive order imposing a 50% tariff on a wide range of Canadian exports. The new duties will apply to a large range of products, including cars, dairy, and alcohol. This was Trump's response yesterday when reporters asked why.
3: Canada's been a very, very tough on us over the years. Oh, for many years, and no other president's done anything about it. I love Canada. I love the people of Canada. Many friends that live in Canada. But their leadership from Trudeau to the current leadership, and in all fairness to them, they need us to survive. Without us, there's no way they can survive. So, but they've been very, very tough over the period of the last 50 years, actually.
2: Jatan De Silva, a global trade relations expert and founder of GD Strategic, sees this as a negotiation play ahead of the Canada-US-Mexico agreement discussions.
4: Well, I think we're in a bit of a situation of, you know, trying to stick jello to the wall. We just keep trying things and to figure out what is working in this scenario. We tried those retaliatory tariffs and that didn't work. We tried some concessions and that didn't work. So I think this sort of keep calm and carry on approach is likely the way to go. I think the other thing to do is to put as much pressure as possible on U.S. elected officials to have them speak out. As you pointed out, there is this 30-day period before the tariffs take effect, so that does give the president time to change his mind.
2: De Silva believes escalating the trade dispute with Canada right now is questionable politically, especially as Americans prepare for midterm elections in the fall, and Republicans are not riding high in the polls. Turning to the auto industry, a new survey shows the number of vehicles stolen in Canada each year is falling. Equité, the agency that tracks thefts, says that the rates are down by about one-third nationally since 2023. Despite this decline, Canadians want an improved coordinated response among governments, manufacturers, and law enforcement to bring the number of stolen vehicles down even further. Sid Kigma, Equité's Director of Investigative Services, has this advice when buying a used car.
5: I would say the number one thing people can do is go to the recall sites. So, you know, every manufacturer has a recall site. Go to the recall site, put that VIN into the recall site. Generally, I would say, you know, 99% of vehicles have recalls of some sort. Those fictitious VINs, you'll get some sort of error message, you know, that it's an invalid VIN or something along those lines. And again, that's a really big red flag.
2: The Toyota RAV4 SUV is the most stolen vehicle in Canada. The top 10 list also includes Dodge Rams, Ford F-150s, Chevy Silverados, and Toyota Tundras. Only one car made the list, and that's the 2020 Honda Civic. And finally, bananas are having a moment. According to the New York Times, 139 tons of bananas are grown globally each year, making them the most consumed fresh fruit in the world. And you can see them everywhere. They're in candy, coffee, tea, cocktails, even the snack aisle, thanks to their non-polarizing flavor, which makes them ripe for experimentation. And they're not just for eating. Bananas are also exploding into the beauty industry, seen everywhere from hair oils to skincare to eye patches, underscoring the point that life is going bananas, both literally and figuratively. For CBC Radio, I'm Megan Reed.
0: Thank you very much, Megan. And our live business update with Phil DeMont is coming up in a bit more than an hour. And the local news is up in less than a minute from now. When we return, we're going to talk about Trump's negotiating tactics as he threatens Canada with more tariffs. And in about 20 minutes, I'm going to ask Dr. Raj Bhardwaj about the explosive diarrhea parasite that's going around. I, of course, have been adding the word explosive to that promo all morning. Looks like it's going to be mostly cloudy through the day today. It should be clear up this afternoon. Mostly sunny late this afternoon, but windy most of the day, too. A northwest wind gusting to 50 kilometers an hour. A high of 20 degrees today, a chance of showers, and a low of 11 tonight. And right now, it's 13 and mostly cloudy at 6:30.
6: This is CBC News. From CBC London, the 6:30 local news. Good morning, I'm Angela McInnes. A 15-year-old from Lucan-Bodolph is dead after a crash yesterday afternoon involving an SUV and a dirt bike. It happened on Denfield Road between Airport Drive and Elginfield Road. Emergency crews were called there at 4:44. The teen rider of the dirt bike was taken to hospital with life-threatening injuries and later pronounced deceased. The driver of the SUV sustained non-life-threatening injuries. Roads in the area have since reopened. For millions of Ontarians, finding a family doctor feels

0: A lot of administrative forms and time spent, all these things that keep building on us.
1: To help doctors see more patients, Goldman's team launched two programs, one hiring onboarding nurses to handle time-consuming paperwork, the other giving small clinics access to other providers like dietitians and therapists. The result, over 15,000 West End residents paired with a doctor. Dr. Tara Curran with St. Michael's Hospital Academic Family Health Team says easing the workload is critical to addressing the shortage.
2: We need to train more family doctors. We need to make family medicine more attractive. That includes like conferring the respect that that profession is due, ensuring that, you know, it's paid adequately.
1: She says that support won't just keep current doctors in practice. It could also help recruit the new ones Ontario desperately needs. Tyler Cheese, CBC News, Toronto.
3: London City Councillors spent a large portion of yesterday's council meeting focused on the issue of municipal special constables, specifically whether to have city staff study the feasibility of creating an 11-person City of London Special Constable pilot program. A council committee gave initial approval earlier this month to the idea put forward by Mayor Josh Morgan. The special constables could have the sworn authority to enforce certain provincial laws and would operate on city-owned properties. The idea is that they would fill an enforcement gap between municipal security and London police. An effort by Councillor Sam Tarasso and David Ferreira to defer the matter to next month's council meeting failed. Ultimately, council voted 10-5 to have staff study the feasibility of a permanent program with feedback from police. Staff will report back with potential timelines and operational considerations and look at any legislative and regulatory requirements and authority when it comes to enforcing traffic-related offenses, including in school zones. Heritage advocates say it's unfortunate about 2,000 properties in London will lose their chance to get heritage designation. Changes to provincial rules mean the city has until January 1st to decide which properties receive heritage protection. The rest of the properties will be removed from the list. Maggie Wally is a board member of the Architectural Conservancy Ontario. She says heritage designation doesn't place undue restrictions on property owners.
4: It doesn't turn it into a museum, and it doesn't mean you can't do anything. It's a difficult mindset, and it feels to me like it's been a mindset that's been entrenched for a long time here, and pity that we can't get past that.
3: Of the 2,000 heritage-listed properties in London, staff are looking at 13 to possibly receive heritage protection before the New Year's deadline. And finally, a busy road in South London is closing for about 2 months starting today. Pond Mills Road will be closed south of Commissioner's Road between Oldham Street and Deveron Crescent, while crews replace aging sewer and water main infrastructure beneath the road. The City of London says the work will also include new curbs, catch basins, gutters, and a new road surface. Local traffic will still be allowed through the area, but other drivers will be detoured along Deveron Crescent and should expect delays. The project wraps up September 25th. And Andrew, that's your local news.
5: All right, thanks a lot, Angela. It is 26 minutes before 7. My name is Andrew Brown, and you are listening to London Morning. So as you've certainly heard by now, if you follow the news, Canada's trade war with the U.S. is flaring up again this week. On Monday, Donald Trump announced 50% tariffs on a bunch of Canadian exports. He says they're going to take effect in less than a month. Prime Minister Mark Carney says trade talks with the U.S. will now intensify. Here's what he said to reporters yesterday.
6: The first objective is to get a comprehensive agreement that benefits, obviously, both countries, that's consistent with CUSMA, CUSMA as it is and CUSMA as it will be, and we'll work towards that. But in parallel, we will do whatever it takes and keep all options, obviously. It's a comprehensive point.
5: That's Prime Minister Mark Carney speaking with reporters yesterday. Of course, there are a lot of questions about how Canada should or will respond to Trump's latest tariff threat. We have Drew Fagan on the line to talk about it. He's a professor at the Monk School of Global Affairs and Public Policy at the University of Toronto. Drew, good morning.
7: Hi, Andrew.
5: So what's your read on why Trump is announcing these tariffs now?
7: Well, he's trying to up the ante, increase the pressure as as you say, the negotiations supposedly are intensifying. It's a little similar, I suppose, to what

0: he did with regard to the Gordie Howe Bridge. That was probably even worse. He had us over a barrel because it's more than playing hardball, it's playing dirty. And, so he got revenue where the United States really didn't deserve it out of the Gordie Howe Bridge. Now he's imposing tariffs in a circumstance where in most good faith negotiations, you wouldn't be doing it. Or more to the point, threatening to impose tariffs. And I think that's a key point. He hasn't actually pulled the trigger. We'll see if he does in 4 weeks. Let's keep in mind that it's on trade of about $20 billion. That's about 5% of Canadian exports to the United States, goods exports. It's not inconsiderable, but we're not talking a majority. It's more than a rounding error. It's significant, but, it also shows the way he thinks, once again, in a negotiation that really should be among allies and partners and isn't.
1: Okay, so look, Carney still hasn't said how our government is going to respond to this. He says he's going to look at all options. Let's get into those options. What kind of options does Canada have here?
0: Well, to begin with, they will consider, tit for tat retaliation, all the way to do nothing. Which is legitimate in the circumstances, I suppose, because when you impose tariffs in a circumstance like this, you're probably hurting yourself more than you're hurting the other guy. We're a big economy. The United States, however, is a supersized economy. And let's remember that a tariff that we impose is really a tax on ourselves. And so he's loath to do that, but he may feel that he has to for political reasons. He's under pressure from the premiers to respond. I think some of the premiers are a little hot-headed, to be frank. It's the prime minister, one who has to bring the premiers together to the extent he can, and that's always difficult. It's nice to speak with one voice. It's not always possible, but he'll think this through. But the balance is between the economics of it and the politics of it. I would point out that, it's been going on for a long time, as you know. 16, 17 months ago when Trump started all this, we retaliated. We were one of only two countries in the world that retaliated. The only other one was China. We withdrew most of that retaliation over time because, as I was saying, it hurts us quite a bit in the end. The one that's really remains, and it's symbolic and it's fundamental, and it won't be removed until there's a deal, is the ban on U.S. alcohol in most provinces.
1: Mm-hmm. And so you don't see that as on the table at this point? You don't see Canada rolling back the counter tariffs that we already have in place?
0: No, and I also don't see the provinces moving to open up, and 8 of the 10 provinces have this, Saskatchewan and Alberta don't, opening up liquor sales to U.S. alcohol again, in part because when we have moved, in a step of good faith, I guess you'd call it, the online services tax, which hit big U.S. social media companies, we reduced that. We've done a couple other things, I think, that have meant to kind of show good faith with the United States. You don't get credit for it. Their bargaining position right now is, my way or the highway. And that's challenging.
1: Is there any point in Canada negotiating in good faith here when the Americans aren't?
0: It's a great question, to be honest. I think the relationship with the United States is so fundamental and so primordial to Canadian interests that the answer is yes. But if you look at the relationship now and say, do we have a functioning open market free trade agreement with the United States, you kind of have to question that. You kind of have to say, well, the economic relation is critical to Canada. We have to get the best deal that we can, even knowing that it's always possible that Donald Trump is going to break that deal in the circumstances. But let's remember again that even if he threatens for August 19th takes place, we're talking about tariffs on 10, 12, 15% of Canadian goods exports. That's important. It's more than symbolic. It's real. But you also have to keep in mind the rest of the relationship. So, yes, we will be negotiating, even knowing that, you know, Donald Trump has really blown up, 40, 50 years of good trade relations.
1: And this Kuzma deal they're renegotiating, it's Donald Trump's deal. So with that in mind, do you see a path to another deal here at this point?
0: I do. So it's important that we kind of, and I think the prime minister emphasizes this with the premiers, look past the noise to the signal. Note that Donald Trump is not imposing tariffs on critical minerals or energy or potash, the kind of stuff he really, really needs. Even if Donald Trump says, I don't need anything from Canada. Well, he does.
1: Yeah.
0: And so that's the kind of stuff, big numbers and big growth in the future that will probably be the basis of a deal to come, assuming one happens, and I still think one will happen.
1: Okay.
0: But there's going to be a lot of noise until then.
1: Drew, I really appreciate the conversation. Thank you.
0: My pleasure. Thanks, Andrew.
1: Yeah, anytime. That's Drew Fagan. He's a professor at the Monk School of Global Affairs and Public Policy at the University of Toronto. And we are going to stick with the trade war for just a minute here, because CBC's Lauren Kuivenhoven asked some Ontarians what they think of this latest tariff threat from President Trump.
2: The politicians are trying to pit us against each other to distract from all the greed and, you know, everything else like that. And it's just ridiculous. We have to realize as people that we're all the same. It's not Canada burning and the smoke entering, you know, the U.S. That's the problem. It's the fact that we're fighting about it. We're all here on the same earth. We're all people.
3: My reaction is, honestly, it feels like he's just trying to punish Canadians for no reason, just to stay in power and just to make his country a lot more money because he's in debt. And with all the wars that are coming on, you see war in Ukraine, and like all of these conflicts are making him sort of feel like he has to try to stay in power and try to make more money for his economy, when in reality he could be doing other things to do this than buy a tariff on lots of essential goods and lots of like important things that lots of people have on a daily basis. I just think he should stop.
4: Yeah, so I saw that in the news today morning, and I was it now feels like it comes after every few months, right? So it somehow feels like if America is getting what they want, tariffs are removed, and then if they are not getting what they want, tariffs are back. But then I believe that tariffs are hurting America more than any other country, right? Because at the end of the day, the people who want stuff there in America, they have to pay more. So it's not that surprising, to be honest, because it keeps happening, and not just with Canada, with all other countries as well. But yeah, I'm hoping for the best. I think people of America should not suffer. People of Canada should not suffer. And the economy should benefit all the people. And at the end of the day, every country survives on business. But yeah, I do not know what the next steps will be by the Canadian government, but let's see.
1: Some Ontarians talking about Donald Trump's latest tariff threat. It's almost 6:45.

0: Closing out the first night of home county on Friday, that is Rural Alberta Advantage. The song is called Falling Apart. It's almost 12 minutes before 7. Now Ryan is back with another look at the commute. Hey, Ryan.
1: Hi there. Collision-free in London and the region. Traffic is light in the city with a few minor slowdowns. Winds are light as well. And current visibility down to 10 kilometers. If you have a traffic tip, we have a text line. That number is 519-281-6593.
0: Thank you very much, Ryan. Mainly cloudy in the morning. It looks like mostly sunny in the afternoon. Today, windy today as well. A northwest wind gusting to 50 kilometers an hour. That's all morning and all afternoon. And it's going to be cool today. A high of 20 degrees, a low of 11 with a chance of showers tonight. And then it does warm up a bit again tomorrow. Mainly sunny and a high of 24 degrees. Right now, it's still 13. Environment Canada is saying light rain at the airport, but I don't think I see any rain downtown right now. It is almost 11 minutes before 7, and a diarrhea-causing parasite called Cyclospora is still getting a lot of attention in the U.S., and I know a lot of you want to know about the risk to Canadians and what makes this different than other germs and outbreaks. Dr. Raj Bhardwaj is here for our weekly checkup. Doc, good morning.
2: Good morning, Andrew.
0: Okay, so we haven't heard a lot about these Cyclospora infections. Why not?
2: Yeah, you know, this is not a new thing. It's just not a very common thing in Canada. There are a lot of germs that can give humans intestinal distress, and this is pretty low on the list. Most of the things that cause us to have issues are things like viruses, right? Like norovirus, think outbreaks on cruise ships and daycares, things like that.
0: Yeah.
2: Or bacteria, right? Salmonella, Campylobacter, E. coli infections, those are all bacteria. But outbreaks from parasites are less common. Now, we do see it every year. There have been about 5,400 cases reported in Canada in the past 20 years of Cyclospora. But that's probably an undercount because it's hard to find this parasite sometimes compared to finding, you know, Campylobacter, Salmonella, E. coli bacteria, things like that. But remember, I mean, half the time, if you're having diarrhea, it's probably because of a virus. And bacteria are another really common cause. Salmonella causes about 40% of food-related outbreaks. Campylobacter and other bacteria doesn't cause as many multi-case outbreaks, but it does cause a lot of individual cases. But we see Cyclospora infections every year, every summer typically, because that's when we're importing fresh produce from places where Cyclospora can grow and thrive and contaminate food. So we've seen a handful of cases in, you know, a few provinces so far this summer, mostly from travel to Mexico. But yeah, Cyclospora is not, it's not new. It's just a much, much bigger outbreak in the U.S. right now than it usually is. So it's making a much bigger splash.
0: Yeah, and this big outbreak in the U.S., do we know where that's coming from?
2: Yeah, I mean, the news keeps changing, you know, even hour to hour kind of thing. But basically, it's in the supply chain, right? In the food supply chain. So investigators are looking at, okay, what kinds of foods could it be, could be contaminated? And they're looking at things that aren't cooked because cooking kills these parasites. So they're looking at things like lettuce, right? And, you know, cilantro and basil and berries, not things that you typically cook. Also, it's a tough outbreak to track because the time from when you eat something that's contaminated with Cyclospora parasites to the time when you actually get diarrhea from it can be up to a couple of weeks. And remember, when people come in, you know, they see the doctor because they have symptoms. They always want to tell me the last thing they ate before they got sick and blame it on that. But there's always a period of time between when the germs get into you and when your body starts trying to get them out of you. So for norovirus, for example, that incubation period is around 24, 48 hours. For bacteria like Campylobacter, it's usually 2 to 5 days. For E. coli, it's usually around 3 or 4 days, up to maybe 8 days. But for Cyclospora, it's, you know, a couple of days to a couple of weeks. And so if you come in with symptoms and I say, great, tell me everything you've eaten in the last couple of weeks, you look at me like I'm crazy. Like, I can't do that. I can't tell you what I ate yesterday.
0: Sure. Yeah.
2: Right.
0: Yeah, of course. Okay. So you've mentioned a couple of times that this is happening where Cyclospora parasites can grow. Can these parasites grow in Canada?
2: So this parasite has a super interesting life cycle where basically the spores need to sit and stew in warm, wet conditions. So like fields or ditches at temperatures between about 22 and 32 degrees for days to weeks before they develop into the infectious form. So you can imagine that that doesn't happen in Canada very frequently, right?
0: Yeah.
2: So the idea is that, you know, these are typically found in warmer places. So, you know, Mexico, Central and South America, Asia, Southeast Asia, not so much in Canada. So when we do see clusters of cases here, it's often in people who have either traveled to those areas and gotten, you know, eaten uncooked food there, or like what's happening in the States, the food gets contaminated in one of those places and then gets into the food supply, gets shipped into the country, and then you get sick. So with this outbreak, some public health infection detectives in the States are speculating that, you know, maybe there were big rainfalls a month or two ago, or even before that in Mexico, and maybe that led to some flooding. And then human sanitation water maybe got flooded onto farmers' fields or into irrigation ponds in the on the farm or into streams where the water comes from to water the fields of lettuce and stuff. So that's where the spores got, you know, from human waste into the fields, brewed there for a while, developed into the infectious form, then got sprayed onto the whatever food it's going to be, and then, you know, got transported into the supply chain, basically, where people are eating it. And now a couple of weeks after they eat it, they're getting symptoms.
0: Okay. And I know a lot of people are wondering, on the topic of symptoms, if you have a bad bout of diarrhea, can you tell if it's cyclospora or some other infection?
2: Not really. I mean, we can tell if we test you, right? But all of those germs that I mentioned, the viruses like norovirus, the bacteria like E. coli, Campylobacter, and the parasites like cyclospora, they all cause pretty much similar symptoms. And I might add that pretty much all diarrhea is explosive if you put your mind to it, right? So the symptoms are not really that helpful to distinguish it. So the other thing that we can do to distinguish it is we could send, you know, get you to collect a sample and then send that sample off for testing. But most of the time, we're not going to do that. Because if a healthy adult goes to the doctor with these symptoms, unless there are some red flags, right? So let's say you've been traveling or you're immunocompromised, or there's blood mixed in, or let's say you went hiking and you drank untreated water, right? So if there are sort of those types of symptoms or clues, then we might say, yeah, we should probably send it off for testing. But otherwise, the vast majority of the time, your body is going to kick most viral and bacterial cases on its own. And, you know, parasites for sure can linger and might need specific treatment. And it's going to be different if it's a young child or an elder or something like that. But we're probably not going to send it off for testing unless something bad is going on or there are clues that we need to do that. We're also probably not just going to blindly throw antibiotics at you.
0: Right.
2: Because with other germs, more common germs, throwing antibiotics at you to try to get rid of these symptoms can actually make you contagious for longer or can make you sicker. So a lot of the time it's going to be about supporting your body, let it get rid of the germs, let it kill the germs, you know, but like I said, if you've got any of those other factors, then for sure seek out some personal advice.
0: Okay. But even if you're not at risk, it's a gross situation. Is there anything we can do to protect ourselves to avoid this?
2: Oh, for sure. So remember, first of all, the Canadian Food Inspection Agency and Health Canada are always actively monitoring for germs like cyclospora coming in on imported fruits and vegetables, right? And one of the other things that you can do right now that will keep you very safe, shop locally, right? This parasite doesn't thrive in our climate. So if you grow your own herbs or you shop for produce that is grown in Canada, then you're going to stay pretty safe, right? It's different if you're traveling. You know, different if you've been eating foods that have traveled, have come from different countries and stuff. The other thing you can do just in general is the normal food hygiene stuff we talk about before every long weekend, right? Keep cold foods cold, keep hot foods hot, make sure to cook your chicken to the right temperature, things like that. And of course, you know, wash your hands well, rinse your produce well. It's worth knowing that routine, you know, rinsing and washing of produce doesn't reliably kill or wash off these spores. But it's still you know, washes off a bunch of other more common germs. So, you know, still a good idea to do all of that. But no reason to stop eating fruits and veg and leafy greens and stuff. They're super good for you. They're in season. They're cheap at this time of year. Just beware of where they're coming from and try to shop local if you can.
0: All right. Good advice, Doc. Thank you.
2: My pleasure.
0: That is Dr. Raj Bhardwaj. He is here most Wednesday mornings. It is almost 2 minutes before seven. Angela McInnes is back. Hi, Angela.
3: Hi, Andrew. We're expecting more details this morning about a weapons investigation that closed a stretch of Hyde Park Road yesterday afternoon. Police responded to the area of Hyde Park between Oxford Street and Valletta Street afternoon yesterday. Little is known at this point, only that one person was taken into custody and no injuries were reported to any members of the public. Police reopened Hyde Park Road at around 2:30 p.m. Andrew.
0: All right. Thank you very much, Angela. It's almost time for the national news. When we come back, when the outdoor air is polluted with wildfire smoke, we're, of course, told to stay indoors because it's safer. But we want to talk about making sure that inside space you have is actually safe when it gets smoky. So that's first up after World Report. And then after Angela's newscast at 7:30, I'm going to ask an architecture expert why you should spend the summer looking at buildings in Ontario towns. Mostly cloudy through the morning, mostly sunny this afternoon, windy all day, a northwest wind gusting to 50 kilometers an hour. And it's not going to get that warm. A high of 20 degrees, a low of 11 tonight with a chance of showers. And right now, it's 13 degrees with some light rain being reported at the airport. My name is Andrew Brown. 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And World Report is coming up.
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5: 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Canada's premiers are meeting right now on Prince Edward Island, and there's a lot to talk about at this pivotal time for provinces and territories. 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
7: This is World Report. Good morning. I'm Marcia Young. RCMP in West Kelowna have issued an amber alert for a four-year-old boy. The Mounties say Ryan Atlas Andrews was last seen Tuesday morning, but RCMP say the boy goes by the name Atlas. He is described as 3 feet tall, 51 pounds, with short brown hair and hazel eyes. RCMP say he is believed to be with the 40-year-old suspect, Elise Andrews. Prime Minister Mark Carney spoke virtually with the country's premiers yesterday there in Charlottetown for the Council of the Federation meeting. And the U.S. president's tariff threat is top of the agenda. Sources tell CBC Carney tasked the premiers to think about Canada's possible leverage. And it's reigniting a debate over whether Canada should threaten to restrict its energy exports to the U.S. The CBC's Janice McGregor reports.
8: Well, that's not going to happen.
9: With Alberta's sovereignty referendum coming up fast, Premier Danielle Smith's rejecting the idea of her province sacrificing resource revenue for the greater good.
8: I think that what will happen is that we're going to have a pretty intense period over the next 29 days, and I hope that diplomacy will prevail.
9: But wouldn't that diplomacy carry more weight if it was backed up by an energy threat? New Brunswick Premier Susan Holt thinks so.
10: We do sell a lot of energy products to New England. We put gas in their cars, we put jet fuel in their fighter jets, and we heat and cool their homes. And so we know that we have those kinds of tools at our disposal should we need them. So we have a lot of options on where we take our valuable natural resources and who we share them with.
9: More trade diversification away from the U.S. could pack a punch. Newfoundland and Labrador Premier Tony Wakeham.
11: But I think what you're seeing now is Canada recognizing that it has a lot of value to give, provide to the world.
9: But staring down her fall election, Quebec Premier Christine Fréchette isn't prepared to cut Americans off from her province's hydroelectricity.
12: Personally, I'm not there. I want us to negotiate at the table, and we'll see in 30 days where we will end up.
9: Retaliation brought on these latest tariffs, the White House said. Retaliating even more might not stop them. Janice McGregor, CBC News, Charlottetown.
7: U.S. President Donald Trump's new tariffs are expected to be front and center during a Senate hearing today. Trade Representative Jamison Greer will testify about the U.S. president's trade agenda. It's expected to include some pointed questions. The CBC's Willie Lowry joins me now in Washington. And Willie, what can we expect during this morning's hearing?
13: Jamison Greer is in many ways the architect of President Donald Trump's tariff policies, and he's set to appear before the Senate Finance Committee to address the president's trade agenda, which has been the source of contention and legal disputes here in the U.S. Back in February, the Supreme Court ruled against Trump's use of the International Emergency Economic Powers Act to enforce tariffs. That did not deter the administration, which has since used several different justifications to impose global tariffs. The hearing also comes less than a month after the administration chose not to renew the Canada-U.S.-Mexico trade agreement. Greer will likely be pressed on the U.S. decision to place 50% tariffs on a range of Canadian goods, as well as the status of various trade deals the administration has brokered.
7: Now, Jamison Greer has indicated more tariffs are on the way. What can you tell us about that?
13: Yeah, he certainly has. In an interview with CNBC yesterday, the U.S. trade representative says he expects tariffs on up to 60 countries over issues around forced labor.
14: So with forced labor, the Section 301 investigation of forced labor, again, the U.S. has laws to prohibit trading goods with forced labor. Other countries, most don't have a law. Those that do don't really enforce it. We expect to see some action soon. I can't really specify a timeline right now. I have a responsibility to brief Congress and other stakeholders before I really reveal that kind of thing. But we do expect action soon on that.
13: The Trump administration has been clear. It views tariffs as an important tool in its economic arsenal, and it appears determined to continue to apply them where it sees trade imbalances.
7: Thank you, Willie.
13: Sure thing.
7: The CBC's Willie Lowry in Washington. In southwestern Russia, a fire burns at a warehouse in Stavropol. The local governor says it was the target of a Ukrainian drone strike. The building houses Russia's largest online retailer. Ukraine's president Volodymyr Zelensky says his military launched overnight strikes. They targeted Russian logistics centers and cargo ships. It came just hours after he fired his military commander-in-chief. Zelensky announcing the dismissal of Oleksandr Sirsky and his replacement. Sirsky's firing came after public pressure on Zelensky's administration following the dismissal of Defense Minister Mikhailo Fedorov. Fedorov's removal resulted in mass protests. Many Ukrainians attribute the advances in the war against Russia to the former minister. We're following a developing story in British Columbia. Any remaining residents in Boston Bar are being told to get out immediately. A newly started fire is burning out of control and spreading quickly. The order came down from the Fraser Valley Regional District. It says the heat and strong winds ignited the new wildfire south of the community. Many residents in Boston Bar have already been forced to leave their homes. There are 89 active wildfires currently burning across BC. 12 were started within the last 24 hours. And First Nations chiefs in northwestern Ontario are calling for an inquiry into wildfire response. They allege the government failed to protect some Indigenous communities from fires. More than a dozen communities are under evacuation orders in northwestern Ontario. 140 wildfires are burning across the region. As the CBC Sarah Law reports, the leaders are seeking accountability.
15: How could this happen? More importantly, how do we make sure this never happens again?
16: Wilfred King is chief of Gull Bay First Nation. Like several communities in the region, he says his people had to lead their own evacuation efforts as wildfires loomed around them.
15: The lack of communication and evacuation support should horrify all Canadians.
16: In the past week, two First Nations were completely destroyed by wildfires, Nomegusasagigan and Whitewater Lake. King is among several First Nation chiefs calling for an independent investigation into how the government has handled the crisis. Ontario Premier Doug Ford says there's been constant communication with First Nations.
17: On reserve is a federal responsibility. Ontario's taken the lead on this.
16: King says Ottawa must also be held accountable, but First Nation chiefs will not accept jurisdictional disputes as an excuse for inaction. Evacuees have shared stories about fleeing in the night, leaving personal belongings and pets behind. Ontario NDP leader Marit Stiles says they should have been given more warning ahead of time.
18: There was no real preparation and no real notice from government, and that they were asking for it. That's what's so frustrating.
16: Indigenous leaders say a public inquiry should examine everything from communications and evacuation planning to overall emergency preparedness. Sarah Law, CBC News, Thunder Bay, Ontario.
7: Small businesses across the country are considering their options with new tariff threats from the U.S. The CBC's Karen Pauls visited a beekeeper in rural Manitoba to learn what the new tariffs could mean for honey.
19: I'm looking after roughly 100 to 150 million bees.
20: Ian Stepler carefully opens a hive.
19: There, this top box is being filled up with honey.
20: He'll be harvesting this in just a few days.
19: I hope they produce a bumper crop for us, and when they do, we just want to get paid for it.
20: But that may be a problem, with U.S. President Donald Trump imposing a 50% tariff on everything from wine and hockey sticks to cement and agricultural products, including honey. There's a lot of uncertainty.
19: It could be disastrous. I mean, one of our biggest buyers is all of a sudden out of the marketplace.
20: Pascal Chan is Vice President of Strategic Policy and Supply Chains at the Canadian Chamber of Commerce. He says the list of items to be tariffed may seem random.
21: But we don't think it is. These measures appear to have been designed very carefully to inflict pressure on.
20: In areas, he says, where the Trump administration believes it can have the greatest impact in destabilizing trade talks.
21: This is a pretty dangerous escalation.
20: It's not what Stepler, who's also chair of the Manitoba Beekeepers Association, wants to hear.
19: But it has the industry a little bit worked up right now, I can tell you that much.
20: For beekeepers still trying to recover from years of catastrophic colony losses and lower honey yields, Trump's tariffs couldn't come at a worse time. Karen Pauls, CBC News, near Miami, Manitoba.
7: And that is the latest national and international news from World Report. 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I'm Marcia Young.
0: Thank you, Marcia. I'm Andrew Brown, and this is London Morning on Wednesday, July 22nd. Coming up next, we'll help you keep the smoke out of your home the next time the air quality gets bad. The air quality is looking good today. I just have that open in front of me. We are a one. It's as low as it goes. The low end of low risk. So the air is looking good today, and it looks like it's going to be good all day today and tomorrow. In the forecast, a bit cooler than we're used to. Looks like it's going to be mainly cloudy to start, mostly sunny this afternoon, windy, a northwest wind gusting to 50 kilometers an hour. The high, 20 degrees, the low, 11 tonight with a chance of showers, and then it does warm up a tiny bit tomorrow, back up to a high of 24 degrees and mainly sunny. Right now, it's still 13. It's mostly cloudy out there. Ryan's watching the commute. What's the latest, Ryan?
1: Nice drive, really. No collisions in London and the region with some minor slowdowns in the city.
0: All right, thank you very much. Ryan will be back with another update in about 10 minutes. Angela McInnes is here from the newsroom. Angela, good morning.
3: Good morning, Andrew. First Nation chiefs are calling for a public inquiry into the Ontario government's wildfire response. And also, the City of London is staring down a deadline to decide which properties should get heritage designation. We'll have details on these stories and others at 7:30.
0: When wildfire smoke causes air quality warnings, the usual advice is to stay indoors if you can. But how do you actually know if the air quality inside your home is safe? And what can you do to make sure it is? Annabella Bonatta is on the line. She is the Managing Director of Climate Science at the Intact Center on Climate Adaptation at the University of Waterloo. Annabella, welcome back. Good morning.
22: Good morning.
0: So how's the air in your home?
2: Right now, it's pretty good, but we had some of the worst air quality last week in the world. So we had the AQHI, which is the Air Quality Health Index, at 10+, and it was sustained over 3 days with no break from that wildfire smoke.
0: Yeah, it was really brutal here in the London area, too. So, of course, we know that the 10+, that's outside, very smoky, dangerous to be out for any extended period of time. How about inside your home? How bad can the air quality get inside when it's smoky like that?
2: It can be the same as outside. So if you have your windows open, if you have lots of cracks and areas that the air can enter in your home, then you have the same air quality. So ideally, people during that time, they're at least closing their windows and turning on an air filter if they have one. And I know it may seem difficult because it's the summer and you don't want to do that, but it can really help reduce the bad air quality inside of your home and have clean air.
0: Okay. And I want to get more into the what you can do in just a moment. But how can you tell if the air quality is bad in your house? What kind of signs are you looking for?
2: Yeah, so the very first thing to do is to download the WeatherCan app, and that app will actually tell you when the air quality outside is bad. So you'll start to get notifications depending on what you set it at, so you can tell it when you want to be warned. If you know that it's bad outside, and like I mentioned, if you've had your windows open, then you can expect that inside of your home you're having that same level of air quality. It's the same air. However, if you've had your windows closed, you have your air filter on, and you're still wondering what the quality inside of your home is, there are monitors that you can purchase online. They're not too expensive that can measure that air quality and let you know. Just make sure that they're for wildfire smoke, which measures PM 2.5, particulate matter 2.5, which is that really, really small particles that can enter easily your breathing system. And that's what you want to make sure that you're measuring.
0: Okay. It's one thing to measure it, but if you measure it and it's bad, how do you get the smoke out?
2: Yeah, there's a lot that people can do. So if you go to intechcenter.ca, we have a guide on 3 steps to cost-effective wildfire smoke protection at home. And the first steps are really closing your windows, making sure to seal any cracks or entry points. Turn on your mechanical cooling system on fan so it can stay on and it can make sure to filter that air. If you don't have a mechanical cooling system, you can purchase a portable air filter, or you can actually build your own by using the MERV 13 filters, which is the same ones that we use in our furnace to clean the air. And those ones are good for these kind of really small particles, and making sure to have that on in a room. And try to at least have one cool room that you can set up in your house, depending on what kind of air conditioner and air conditioning system you have. Set that up so that you can have one break from extreme heat and from wildfire smoke.
0: Yeah, and of course, not everyone has an air conditioner in their home, right? And I'm thinking back to my time. I used to live out west when it would get very smoky every summer. It would be, you know, a heat wave and smoke at the same time, and we would make these calculations, like, when do we open the window to try to bring cool air in, even though the smoke is coming in with it. How do you suggest people balance that?
2: Yeah, and it's really complicated when you're having both happen together. So one way is, of course, keep an eye out on the air quality. It can improve sometimes, especially at night. So if you see that there's a slight improvement and the numbers have gone down, you can open up your windows, close them again when the air quality is bad. However, if you are at higher risk, so anybody with cardiovascular illnesses, with pulmonary breathing illnesses, but really anyone with chronic illness, young children, infants, pregnant women, lots of people are at risk of wildfire smoke, consider going somewhere else. If you don't have air conditioning or air filtration in your home, go to a neighbor's house, to a family member, and stay there as long as you can, or to public spaces. So you can go to the library, to the community center. They remain open as cooling centers, and they're also clean air spaces.
0: Yep, that's really good advice. Is the advice any different for people who live in apartments?
2: So it depends on the apartment. So some buildings are a bit older, and they may not have an air filtration system for the entire building. Mm-hmm. So for example, I live in an old one, and we had our indoor system. So the one that keeps your hallways, like, you know, the air clean, they had to turn it off because it uses outdoor air. So when that happens, make sure that in your unit, you have some sort of filter, which again, you can make your own to keep your unit clean.
0: Okay. If money's tight these days, are there ways to do this on a budget?
2: So the DIY air cleaner is pretty cheap. You just need a few materials that you can easily get. And when that's not a possibility, you could also always wear a mask. So an N95 mask is the right one to wear in these conditions. And make sure that you change your activity. So even if you can't fully clean the air inside of your home, you can also stop cooking inside of your home. Don't burn candles. If you're a smoker, don't smoke. All of those things help keep the air quality bad if you do them. So make sure to reduce those kind of activities.
0: Okay. Annabella, this is really helpful. Thanks for doing it.
2: Great. Thanks so much for having me.
0: Anytime. That's Annabella Bonatta, the Managing Director of Climate Science at the INTACT Center on Climate Adaptation at the University of Waterloo.

0: It's a new band, an emerging band out of London. That's Midnight Society. The song is called On the Run, and they're playing the Richmond Tavern Friday night. You can also see Rubber Ducks and Cowpoke on that bill. It's almost 7:21 now. Ryan is back. Hey, Ryan.
1: Hi there. Not a bad drive for you. Collision-free in London and the region. Late traffic in the city. Got some minor slowdowns, mainly through any one of the cherished construction sites around town. Winds light if you're going to walk, bike, or work outside. And current visibility back up to 24 kilometers, according to Environment Canada. Coming up in about 40 minutes, a day's worth of maintenance work on Richmond Street. Lanes will be restricted between Birdport and Cheapside until 6 this evening. And at 9, utility work coming to Commissioner's Road. That's between Reynolds Road and Stephen Street, where you will find lane and sidewalk restrictions. Go ahead and let me know what you see out there. Just text it to 519-281-6593.
0: All right, thank you very much, Ryan. We start mostly cloudy today. The sun will come out this afternoon, it looks like. There's also a wind from the northwest at 50 kilometers an hour allotted today. And it's not really going to warm up, just a high of 20 degrees. Looks like a chance of showers overnight, chilly tonight, a low of 11, and then it does tick up a little bit tomorrow, mainly sunny, and a high of 24 degrees. Right now, let me just hit refresh, it's still 13, it's mostly cloudy out there. It's just about 7:22, that means it's time for John Hancock's sports report. Hi there, John.
2: Hi there.
0: The Blue Jays, man, just keeps getting worse.
2: Yeah, it does. Boy, what a year, a difference a year makes.
0: Yeah, last year, it feels over now, hey? Yeah.
2: Well, last year they had the best record in baseball. They played all the way to Game 7 of the World Series. Yeah, this year doesn't look too good. what a game yesterday. Tampa, of course, they own Toronto anyway. They always seem to. Yeah. 12-2 they won. Rays had a season-high 21 hits. Jays have lost 6 of 7. Only managed to score 4 runs in their last 4 games. Kevin Gausman wasn't very sharp. He allowed 5 runs on 9 hits over 3 1/3. And the Jays are fading fast. So many teams ahead of them to get into the wild card.
0: The shame about that, Gausman's been so good for the Jays.
2: Well, that's right. But that's, I mean, you can't really just point to one guy. No, they've had problems with a lot of their pitchers. Injuries have really hurt, and the players aren't hitting. Yeah. They're simply not hitting.
0: But what I'm saying about Gausman is that could have been his last start in Toronto, because he's a free agent and the trade deadline's in a couple of weeks.
2: It's hard to say what they're going to do. Braden Fisher gets the start for Toronto tonight in the 3rd game of the 4-game series. By the way, the Red Sox, Orioles, Yankees, Pirates games were rained out. And in the Canadian Baseball League Tuesday, the Hamilton Cardinals beat Chatham Kemp Barnstormers by a football score, 24-6. Guelph Royals in Toronto tonight.
0: The pitching is struggling in that league this season, John.
2: Yeah, it's high scores, I'm telling you.
0: Unbelievable. All right, this has been such a sad story, John. The Saskatchewan Rough Riders football team, they're going to honor the victim of a crash that involved a Saskatchewan player in their game tonight against Edmonton.
2: The victim, Bhishma Rajayaguru. Yeah, before their game Thursday against Edmonton, 22-year-old Rajayaguru was killed Saturday night when the car he was driving collided with a vehicle driven by riders linebacker, team captain Jaden Dulk, on Highway 11 near Lumsden. That's northwest of Regina. The RCMP said Monday that the 30-year-old Dulk, who's from Leduc, was driving on the wrong side of the highway with alcohol and cannabis in his SUV when his car crashed into the other vehicle, killing both drivers. There were no passengers in either car. Autopsies and toxicology tests would be done in the investigation, according to the Mounties. Saskatchewan General Manager Jeremy O'Day on the team helping each other through the grieving process.
3: I know that they all got together and spent a lot of time together. It is very nice to know that everyone's around each other. They're all going through it together. And, you know, like I said, you have moments where it kind of comes in and out. And I think it's good that they have each other.
2: Yeah, players will wear Dulk's initials on their helmets tomorrow night. And an online fundraiser for Rajayaguru has collected about $80,000.
0: All right, thanks for telling us about that. I see the Commonwealth Games start tomorrow in Scotland.
2: Yeah, 149 athletes will represent Canada in Glasgow, July 23rd to August 2nd, competing under the theme Mighty Together. Team Canada will feature athletes across 9 sports and 4 para-disciplines. Wheelchair basketball player Katie Dandeneau and lawn bowler Ryan Bester will lead Canada into tomorrow's opening ceremony. Dandenault will be the flag bearer. Bester will carry the baton into the stadium. And leading Team Canada overall in Glasgow will be Chef de Mission Erica Weeb, an Olympic and Commonwealth Games champion whose own Commonwealth journey began in Glasgow in 2014.
4: I know what it takes to go through the process, to be in a Games environment, the pressure, the fear. Commonwealth Games is known as the friendly Games. And so less stress, less pressure, but still that same major Games environment. We're looking for a top three medal potential. And I think my experience across major medal sporting events is going to set us up for success.
2: Games will be broadcast on CBC. And to finish up here at the Tour de France, Belgium's Remco Evenepoel won the 16th stage. And he is now 4 minutes and 32 seconds back of the overall leader today, Pogačar of Slovenia, who was second. Canada's Derek Lee from Osgood, Ontario, a last-minute addition to the Liddell Trek Racing Team, 27th yesterday. He's an hour and 41 minutes back of the lead. There you go.
0: Thank you very much, John.
2: See you tomorrow.
0: See you then. That's John Hancock with sports. It is 7:26 now. It's Wednesday morning. It's 13 degrees out there. It's going to warm up to about a high of 20 degrees. And there's a trend on social media with a dramatic name. They're called the Zara Death Pants. They're long and loose and baggy, a typical style for the summer. But people keep getting hurt because they're so easy to trip on. The CBC's Melody Jacobson hit the streets to find out what people think about this phenomenon and the pants.
5: Just, you know, people are getting hurt tripping on these pants, and it's quite absurd and funny and sometimes not funny. Yes.
6: I think people are just jumping on the bandwagon now that they've seen other people. It happened to other people. I think people are purposefully showing that it's happening to them too for either likes or views.
7: I don't know. It sounds kind of funny to me as long as people aren't getting too hurt, but there's always funny little trends going on social media about different new fashion things, and I feel like this is one of them.
8: I mean, it makes sense though. Like, if they're very wide-legged and they're too long on people, it makes sense that it's getting caught on your shoes and things like that and hurting people.
9: Well, I'm not sure I really understand what the whole... I mean, they're tripping on pants. It sounds like they should stop wearing the pants and maybe move on. It sounds like the pants are maybe poorly made, maybe too stretchy of a material. Because, I mean, in the 60s, I don't think we had this issue. There was pretty wide-legged bell-bottom. I wasn't there, but I've heard.
10: Have you ever had something like that happen to you?
8: Honestly, no. I'm quite tall, so a lot of my pants are, like, a little bit shorter on me. But honestly, the other day, I was walking with my friend, and we're in a bit of a rush. We're both heading to work, and she's shorter, and she had her pants hemmed, but she tripped, like, on her pant, getting caught around her shoe, and fell down a few, like, stairs. Oh, so, yeah, like, I've seen it happen, even though I didn't know, yeah. They were fine, like, they didn't get that hurt, but it was, I think, a little shocking, and they weren't expecting their pant to, like, get caught around their heel like that.
11: Fashion is torture.
10: Why do you say that?
11: I think it's something that Edna Mode said. Edna Mode from The Incredibles.
10: Okay.
11: Design icon, Edna Mode.
6: No, I think the trousers look nice. I'd probably wear them anyway, regardless.
0: So there you go. You're a little dumber now. That's the CBC's Melody Jacobson talking to people about dangerously baggy pants. Just about 7:29, the local news is coming up in 1 minute. Right after that, I'm going to ask an architecture expert why you should spend the summer looking at buildings in Ontario towns. We've got a theme going this morning. After the national news at 8, London is running out of time to protect its heritage buildings. Andrew Lupton is going to tell us all about that. Mainly cloudy to start today. Mainly sunny this afternoon. There could be a mix of the two around lunchtime. It's going to be windy, a northwest wind gusting to 50 kilometers an hour. And it's not really going to warm up out there. A high of 20 degrees today, a chance of showers and a low of 11 tonight, and some fog is going to develop overnight as well. That should clear up tomorrow, and it will warm up a bit. Mainly sunny tomorrow and a high of 24. Right now, it's 13 degrees and mostly cloudy at 7:30.
12: This is CBC News. From CBC London, the 7:30 local news. Good morning, I'm Angela McInnes. The trade dispute with the U.S. continues to be front and center as Doug Ford and the other premiers continue their meeting in Charlottetown today. Prime Minister Mark Carney spoke virtually with the premiers yesterday and will be meeting them in person tomorrow. Sources tell CBC Carney asked the premiers to think about Canada's possible leverage. Premier Doug Ford made it clear he wants to hit back against the latest tariff threat, including the possibility of holding back energy exports to the U.S. However, Alberta Premier Danielle Smith says that's not going to happen.
13: I think that what will happen is that we're going to have a pretty intense period over the next 29 days, and I hope that diplomacy will prevail and the best interests of both our countries will prevail, and we'll emerge with a signed CUSMA agreement that continues to keep a tariff-free relationship between Canada and the U.S. That's what we're all

0: from communications and evacuation planning to overall emergency preparedness. Alvin Fidler is Grand Chief of Anishinaabe Nation. It represents 49 First Nations across Treaties 9 and 5.
1: We will support our communities to hold both Ontario and Canada for their failure to respond in a way that is safe for our communities in terms of just the lack of coordination and lack of proper communications to our communities while they are trying to stay safe from these fires.
0: In response to concerns from First Nations chiefs, Ontario Premier Doug Ford says there's been constant communication with them. He says while First Nations fall under the federal government's jurisdiction, the province has been their main support. Over 15,000 people in Toronto have been paired with a family doctor, all thanks to a new pilot project tackling physician burnout from the inside out. Instead of just trying to recruit more doctors, the Midwest Toronto Ontario Health Team is changing how current practices operate. They've brought in dedicated onboarding nurses to gather medical and vaccine histories before a patient's first visit, saving family doctors hours of manual record keeping. The health team is also providing smaller clinics access to a shared network of dietitians, social workers, and mental health therapists. Dr. Faye Goldman co-chairs the team, and so she's proud of the work they've done so far.
2: It's amazing. I feel so giddy when I talk about it and when I share it with my colleagues and say, you know, you can have access to this dietitian, or you can, you know, your patients can be onboarded this way. And when they finally get it done, it's like, wow, that's incredible.
0: Additionally, thanks to funding provided by the province last fall, other Ontario health teams are developing similar initiatives by following their lead. The City of London is staring down a deadline to decide which properties should get heritage designation. Changes to provincial rules mean after January 1st, any property that hasn't received full protection will get removed from the Registry of Properties with Heritage Potential. Maggie Willey is board member of the Architectural Conservancy Ontario. She says the heritage registry is a valuable asset.
3: You lose the register, you've got nothing left except designation to hope to conserve some of these buildings. And, you know, these buildings are regarded as important for London's history, for London's memory, for London's story.
0: For now, city staff have listed 13 properties for potential heritage designation ahead of the New Year's deadline. Some property owners have pushed back on heritage designation, saying it will add to their maintenance and insurance costs. Reporter Andrew Lupton joins us on the show after the 8 o'clock news to share more on this story. And finally, drivers in South London will need to plan for another long-term closure. Beginning today, Pond Mills Road will be closed south of Commissioners Road between Oldham Street and Deveron Crescent for sewer and water main replacement work expected to last until late September. The city says the underground infrastructure has reached the end of its lifespan and needs to be replaced to keep pace with growth and avoid future problems. Local traffic will still have access, but through traffic will be detoured along Deveron Crescent. The work is set to wrap up by September 25th. And Andrew, that's your local news.
4: All right, thank you very much, Angela. It's 25 to 8. I'm Andrew Brown, and you are listening to London Morning. You know how you can cut down a tree and then tell the age of that tree by the rings on the stump? Well, you can get the same kind of history lesson about people by taking a look at Ontario towns and their architecture. If you have any road trips planned this summer, my next guest wants you to notice the buildings you pass by. Shannon Kiles is an architecture expert, and her most recent book is called The Story of Ontario Architecture, What We Built and Why We Built It. And Shannon is on the line now. Good morning.
5: Good morning. It's a pleasure to be here.
4: It's so good to have you. So, what do you think people should be looking out for when they drive through Ontario towns?
5: Well, especially in Western Ontario, the smaller towns are absolutely gorgeous. And most of the main streets of all the towns in Ontario, and that's from Thunder Bay to Cornwall, most of them are Italianate. If they were late 19th century, then the style is Italianate. So it's like two or three stories with a very ornate cornice at the top. And then all the street level shops would have been changed over the years. But the second and third story are the same. And what's so cool about it is, you know how the brick in London is kind of a yellowish color because of the lime?
4: Mm-hmm.
5: Well, if you go to places

0: like Hamilton, the streetscape is kind of an orange brick because our brick had more iron in it. And then when you go to Caledon area, it's bright red, like really dark red because of the iron in the clay. So as you drive through all these towns in Ontario, they're the same, but there's so many subtle, beautiful differences. It's great.
1: So you can kind of learn about the dirt around a place too.
0: Exactly.
1: So when you go into a place, like your head goes up, are you looking up? You mentioned the tops of buildings, or where do your eyes go?
0: When I'm walking around, I'm always looking up, because what the design of the building, the whole style of the building, usually comes from the top of the building, because all the street level, especially downtown areas, has changed. But then when you go, like, every town will have its main street with all the retail on it.
1: Yeah.
0: If you just stop your car, go to the local cafe, and then walk two blocks away from downtown, you see the most gorgeous high Victorian houses, because those are the people who own the retail shops.
1: Mm. Okay, and they lived nearby. That makes sense. You mentioned the ornate tops that these buildings have. What does that tell us? Basically, I'm asking, why were buildings so much more stylish then than they are now?
0: I think it's because we had craftsmen that we respected. And now we do have craftspeople. And if you're very, very high end, you can get really good stuff. But nobody's willing to pay for the craft anymore. And everything comes out of a box from somewhere else. So it's just sort of assembled. And the whole international style with no decoration took over in about the 1940s. And there's been a long stream of it over the last 70 years.
1: Yeah. Okay. So when we look at older buildings, what can they tell us about the people who settled in these different communities?
0: Well, it's really interesting to see, because the farms, the way the farms are laid out, my father used to be able to tell just by looking at the farm from like a kilometer away, if it was English, Dutch, or German, or French, or whatever, because the clustering of the buildings is different. And then when you get to the downtown areas, you can kind of tell what's going on with the buildings, because they're sort of, you know, you have the Italianate style, which is very, very ornate. And then you have the people with loads of money who want way more stuff on the top. Like there's some places in Guelph that are cast iron, that kind of thing. And what it tells about is these people who are building these Italianate buildings on the main streets, had their families had come over two or three or five generations before and lived in log cabins, and they had worked their way up on farms. So the job of the woman was to pump out as many sons as she could, and the job of the man was to keep everybody alive. And then after two or three generations, then you get the people who have made it, and they don't have to work so hard on the farm. They can go downtown and work hard in the retail shops, but they're so proud of what they have accomplished in their lives that they just celebrated in the beautiful designs. It's sort of like the mid-century modern after the wars, and everybody was so relieved that the wars were gone. Then of course you have a butterfly roof. Of course you have something flying off into the, you know, to the side here or there, like a jaunty hat, because they're just happy.
1: We have more in common with peacocks than we like to admit, perhaps.
0: Yes, we sure do.
1: How about the names of streets? Does that tell us anything?
0: Oh, yes, absolutely. So you have the main streets of town usually have something to do with a prince, a king, something like that. Main street, definitely king, yeah. Queen, all that kind of stuff. But then if you go to a town and you're kind of bored, look up Churchill Avenue. Churchill Avenue is in quite a few, or Victory Avenue, but Churchill Avenue is the one. And if you go there, you will find, it doesn't matter if you're in Vancouver, Halifax, London, Hamilton, you will find the same post-war housing. It's so adorable.
1: Do you have a favorite place around here that you like to look at, walk around and look at?
0: I just was in St. Mary, and I think it's absolutely stunning. It's, you know, it's sort of like being in Edinburgh, only different because it's all stone. But I love London. London has fantastic architecture, and the whole city of London seems to be concerned about saving it, which is wonderful, because not every place is like that. And you have a lot of good laws that are going in, and the sort of historical districts, so that you can have, when you have a neighborhood, for example, the neighborhoods around the university there are absolutely stunning, with those gable fronts, et cetera. They're absolutely stunning. And I understand that most of them are protected now, which is just fabulous.
1: Yeah, and there's actually a lot of talk in this city about heritage protection and how that's going to work. And it's been a big topic of conversation over at City Hall. And it's actually our next story coming up in about a half hour from now. So we're going to keep this conversation going. Shannon, it's so good to have you this morning. Thanks for doing this.
0: Well, thank you for having me. Have a wonderful day.
1: And you. That's Shannon Kiles, an expert on regional architecture around the province. And her most recent book is called The Story of Ontario Architecture, What We Built and Why We Built It.

0: from London, the Joel Dupuy Band. The song's called Miss Mary. And if you like that, you can check them out Saturday night at the Forked River Brewing Company. Ryan's back now. It was good.
1: Yeah, we should start a fund. Get that guy some lessons.
0: Yeah.
1: You know, many years ago, people in the know in the blues world,
0: yeah,
1: they said, keep an eye out for Joel Dupuy.
0: That's what they said.
1: And at the time, there wasn't a lot of Joel Dupuy music available online yet. So I'm like, man, I can't wait.
0: Yeah.
1: And then, wow.
0: Crunchy.
1: They were right.
0: Oh, yeah.
1: So good.
0: That was really good.
1: Yeah.
0: We were just both bopping around in here.
1: We were bopping. Yeah, we drifted off into another world.
0: Yeah, I lost myself.
1: And if you're driving.
0: I got to talk on the radio.
1: Yeah, if you're driving, hopefully you're focusing. Just drift off too far.
0: Yeah.
1: All right. Let me tell you what it's like out there if you are driving, because we are collision-free in London and the region. Minor slowdowns in the city are picking up, but most of them through construction zones around town. Winds are light if you're going to bike, walk, or work outside. And current visibility, according to Environment Canada, now back down to 5 kilometers. It was full at 24 kilometers. So in situations like that, I say pick a lane. Let's get some construction coming up in about 13 minutes. A day's worth of maintenance work on Richmond. Lanes restricted between Birdport Street and Cheapside until 6 tonight. And at 9 Commissioners Road West, we'll have lane restrictions between Reynolds and Stephen Street. As well, Reynolds will have lane reductions between Commissioners and Woodbine Street. Doing some work there that wraps up on the 20th. Always, as always, let me know what you see out there. You can text it to 519-281-6593.
0: Thank you very much, Ryan. We start mostly cloudy today. The sun will make an appearance this afternoon, and it's going to be windy too. A northwest wind gusting to 50 kilometers an hour, and not particularly warm today. A high of 20 degrees, a low of 11 tonight with a chance of showers, and then it looks like it's going to warm up after today. Mainly sunny and a high of 24 tomorrow, sunny and 26 on Friday, even warmer on Saturday. And right now, it's still 13 degrees. A cool start to your day. It's misty out there right now, according to Environment Canada. It's 12 minutes before 8 o'clock. And Canadian businesses, as you've been hearing in the news, are preparing themselves for a new wave of tariffs from Donald Trump. This time it's 50% on a bunch of different exports, and the president says they're coming in less than a month. Joe Salemi is executive director of Landscape Ontario. They represent businesses in the landscaping industry, including some in southwestern Ontario that export product to the United States. Salemi spoke to Matt Allen on Afternoon Drive yesterday.
2: The biggest concern right now is the uncertainty. You know, when the U.S. administration first introduced tariffs, or originally it included a whole bunch of horticultural products, plants, bulbs, cut flowers. So the floriculture industry is impacted as well. It threw the industry into a massive tailspin because of the instability that it caused. Like a lot of growers, and we see this in Leamington especially, growers across the entire country in the nursery business and horticulture need months, if not years, of production planning. And so a month's notice to put on a 50% tariff just absolutely blows things out of the water for this kind of industry.
3: Could you drill into that a little bit and really paint a picture for folks who aren't in that industry? When you say planning, what are some of the things that, you know, if you're an owner, you're a grower, you're an exporter, that you're thinking about that far out in advance, that's now been put into doubt by these tariffs?
2: Totally. There's a lot of things that go into the planning of production on growing trees and shrubs and the plants for your garden. You know, all the things like scheduling when you bring the liners in, all the way to hiring people and staff and purchasing supplies and equipment and getting contracts to sell all that product. There's a lot of things that come into play before we can start exporting to the United States. And by the way, the export business to the United States is significant across the country. And a lot of it comes out of southwestern Ontario.
3: Now, this trade war has been going on for more than 18 months now. What adjustments have folks in your business had to make up until this point?
2: Well, you know, the increased cost of equipment based on the tariffs that are on steel and aluminum and the auto sector. You know, the landscape trades in Ontario is one of the largest purchasers of pickup trucks across the country. And so the added costs of autos have increased the cost of doing business. And it, unfortunately, it just ripples all the way through. So, the end user, the homeowner who's paying to have landscape work done is the one that's going to end up paying for it. But it's significant across the country, and it's causing real stress amongst business owners.
3: And those materials, you mentioned lining and trees, they go back and forth across the border several times before they become finished products too, right?
2: They sure do. And in fact, most plants that end up in your garden originate in the U.S. They come to Canada and often into Ontario to become hardy or, winterized and be able to survive a winter. And then they go back to the U.S. To continue growing and then come back into Canada to finish out their growing so that they can be sold in the garden center.
3: Well, how would you like to see Canada respond here?
2: I see Canada as a strong partner and ally to the United States. Both Landscape Ontario and the Canadian Nursery Landscape Association have strong ties to our partner organizations in the United States. There's roughly 65 different trade associations representing landscape and horticulture across North America. And we're part of a fantastic network. So we all talk about the challenges that are going on and how we can work together to both stimulate trade and to maintain positive trade relations. And, the current U.S. administration is not doing this industry or many industries any favors by implementing tariffs.
0: That is Joe Salemi, the Executive Director of Landscape Ontario, and he was speaking there with Matt Allen on Afternoon Drive. It is now 7 minutes before 8 o'clock. That means it's time for Phil DeMont's business report. Phil, good morning.
4: Morning, Andrew.
0: Okay, so it's been a couple of days now since Donald Trump threatened Canada with those new 50% tariffs on the products that we've been talking about the last couple of days. What are economists saying about this now?
4: Yeah, I thought after a couple of days I'd look at what the more measured crowd might be saying. And right now, among economists, it's a wait-and-see attitude, much like the politicians. Most view the 30-day period before these tariffs come into effect is the key. Economists at the National Bank, for example, saying it's not a slam dunk that they'll come into effect. More likely, they're leveraging talks with Canada over the CUSMA renegotiations and that stuff. What's different this time around, though, economically, the specific focus of the new levies? Honey, sparkling wine, hockey sticks, a bunch of laundry lists of odd stuff, even some stuff we don't produce, like tequila. I looked at it and said, geez, we do produce tequila? No, we don't. Economists basically noted two things. The focus list hit specific Canadian industries hard, but without crimping Canada's overall economy, nobody expects this to drop our GDP growth lower than it already is, kind of growing about 1.2%. And that could limit Ottawa's resolve to fight the new tariffs. You're going to get lobbied, let's say, by the hockey stick people or the honey people. Mm-hmm. And you're going to go, look, it's not really hurting our overall economy. And if we kind of concede a little bit here, maybe we can help these guys out. That kind of an idea. Also, though, the contained list should limit the overall impact on U.S. consumers. The way I figure it is, Andrew, is how many families in Arizona have Canadian ciders in their fridge?
0: Yeah.
4: And that was one of the things that was tariffed. Big picture, the specific laundry list to me is an implicit concession that Trump's wide-ranging tariffs last year on everything hurt Americans in their pocketbooks. Economists said that would happen. It appears that 95% of those tariffs are paid by Americans, so the administration doesn't want a repeat of that fiasco. Also, Washington pushing for some sort a trade deal prior to the U.S. midterm elections in November. President has a low approval rating, but the Democrats have not really carved out much of a lead in key races. So the Republican strategy, get tough with Canada, like getting tough with like a sheep or something, get a trade deal and then say, well, we got after those nasty Canadians and see if we can shake some votes out that way.
0: So the Americans want a trade deal that we don't have because the Americans have made it difficult.
4: Yeah, exactly. And, it's kind of a swing at a straw man, and the straw man might not swing back.
0: Yep, that's it. Okay, look, Phil, in some of these sci-fi movies, there's often a robot that's causing trouble and getting into stuff. Is that happening in the real world now?
4: Yeah, you might remember the series Westworld, where the robots malfunction and start hunting humans. It could be closer to that kind of an AI revolt than we thought. On Tuesday, OpenAI, the San Francisco tech giant, said one of its autonomous agents, that's the term, in a trial a week before, broke free. That resulted in a hack at the OpenAI company Hugging Face. In other words, OpenAI system jumped the installed guardrails and went walkabout, kind of like the cattle getting free in the pasture.
0: Okay.
4: So now the AI program nabbed a bunch of data from Hugging Face. This is what Jeffrey Hinton, the so-called godfather of AI, was warning about. Programs that learn, develop a mind of their own, and end up doing things that you didn't think they would do. We've seen some more sophistication on this area in the past few years. Reddit caught Perplexity AI using bots to steal Reddit data. Threat actors have been using other AI programs to scrub third-party data and use it. Now, that seems a little low-level, and it doesn't mean you have to start watching out for your Nespresso machine going rogue, but AI does appear to be making the hacking world more sophisticated. I remember the days when I, you know, first ran across this stuff years ago.
0: Yeah.
4: It was keep the sticky note off your computer screen with your password on it because you always forgot your password.
0: Sure.
4: It seems, yeah, a little more sophisticated now.
0: We've moved past the sticky notes. Fair enough. I got one more here, Phil. How are fat cows helping to cut grocery bills?
4: It's all about butter fat. Now, it's a bouncing ball, but the butter fat's the main ingredient in fresh cream, and that's the biggest cost in ice cream. Mm. On the 19th of July, it was National Ice Cream Day. That's why I'm bringing all this up.
0: Of course.
4: So that's what you're buying when you tuck into a liter of Chapman's while you're watching Survivor. So 5 years ago, that price was going up, butter fat. You track butter fat by tracking the price of butter. That's how you kind of do it. In the U.S., pound of butter in 2023, $3.50, highest level in, let's say, 50 years. Mm. Now it's $1.65. That means the half gallon of ice cream below $6 U.S., lowest level in 2 years. Here's where the fat comes into play. A couple of years ago, seeing all those high prices, U.S. farmers decided to breed their cows better and invested more in those kind of machines and breeding strategies and stuff like that. So now these bovines produce more butter fat per 100 pounds of milk. So they're producing more fat. We see something similar in Canada. Butter fat shipments in this country up 2% since November. Butter prices down 6% since January. No word on whether that half liter of your Cherry Garcia is any cheaper yet, but it may be.
0: I bet it's not.
4: Probably not, but just eat it anyway.
0: Absolutely. Thank you, Phil.
4: Thanks, Andrew.
0: That's Phil DeMont with Business News. It's almost time for the national news. Before that, Angela McInnes is back. Hi, Angela.
5: Hi, Andrew. London City Councillors spent a large part of yesterday's council meeting focused on municipal special constables. Ultimately, council voted 10-5 to have staff study the feasibility of a permanent program. Andrew.
0: All right. Thank you very much, Angela. Coming up right after World Report, London is running out of time to protect its heritage buildings. Andrew Luckton has been reporting on that. He's going to tell us all about it in about 10 minutes. Right now in London, it's 13 degrees and it's misty. I'm Andrew Brown. You are listening to London Morning, and World Report is coming up.
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7: I'm Garby Bailey, in for Tom Power. The comedian Ron Funches was one of the standout participants on the last season of The Traitors. He'll tell you how being on the show led to an autism diagnosis that's changed his understanding of himself and the unique gifts that shape his comedy.
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6: 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Coming up in half an hour, it's The Current.
9: I'm Rebecca Zanbergen. Canada's premiers are meeting right now on Prince Edward Island, and there's a lot to talk about at this pivotal time for provinces and territories. Trade, national unity, pipelines, healthcare, and more. Coming up on The Current.
10: This is World Report. Good morning. I'm Marcia Young. RCMP in West Kelowna have issued an amber alert for a four-year-old boy. The Mounties say Ryan Atlas Andrews was last seen Tuesday morning, but RCMP say the boy goes by the name Atlas. He is described as 3 feet tall, 51 pounds, with short brown hair and hazel eyes. RCMP say he's believed to be with the 40-year-old suspect, Elise Andrews. Prime Minister Mark Carney spoke virtually with the country's premiers yesterday. They're in Charlottetown for the Council of the Federation meeting. And the U.S. president's new tariff threat is on top of the agenda. Sources tell CBC Carney tasked the premiers to think about Canada's possible leverage. And it's reigniting a debate over whether Canada should threaten to restrict its energy exports to the U.S. The CBC's Janice McGregor reports.
11: Well, that's not going to happen.
12: With Alberta's sovereignty referendum coming up fast, Premier Daniel Smith's rejecting the idea of her province sacrificing resource revenue for the greater good.
11: I think that, what will happen is that we're going to have a pretty intense period over the next 29 days, and I hope that diplomacy will prevail.
12: But wouldn't that diplomacy carry more weight if it was backed up by an energy threat? New Brunswick Premier Susan Holt thinks so.
13: We do sell a lot of energy products to New England. 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And so we know that we have those kinds of tools at our disposal should we need them.
14: Sounds like a threat. Is it?
13: We have a lot of options on where we take our valuable natural resources and who we share them with.
12: More trade diversification away from the U.S. could pack a punch. Newfoundland and Labrador Premier Tony Wakeham.
15: I think what you're seeing now is Canada recognizing that it has a lot of value to give, provide to the world.
12: But staring down her fall election, Quebec Premier Christine Fréchette isn't prepared to cut Americans off from her province's hydroelectricity.
16: Personally, I'm not there. I want us to negotiate at the table, and we'll see in 30 days where we will end up.
12: Retaliation brought on these latest tariffs, the White House said. Retaliating even more might not stop them. Janice McGregor, CBC News, Charlottetown.
10: The details of the Canada-U.S. agreement on the Gordie Howe Bridge have now been released. The bridge links Windsor to Detroit and is supposed to open Monday. But a joint ceremony between the two countries has been canceled due to Trump's new tariff threats. The CBC's Rafi Bujikanyan joins me now from Ottawa. And Rafi, what can you tell us about this latest development?
17: So Ottawa released these details after a certain amount of pressure, right, from both Conservative and NDP MPs. And we see the text of the agreement now. It says Canada will share 50% of net bridge and crossing related revenues with the U.S. for the first 15 years, minus all incurred operating costs. Canada is also agreeing to flag the U.S. if it implements more than 10% in toll increases or if it lowers the toll further than the average cost of crossings in the area. So this is a little bit different than explanations we've heard from the Prime Minister about the deal. Mark Carney has said Canada gets all of the revenues, which would have been more like the original deal. Canada has paid fully for the construction of this bridge, some $6.4 billion, and it was supposed to collect 100% of revenues until that investment was recouped. Now, again, Carney's been under some pressure to release the text of the deal. I'm not sure if that's why Ottawa was now publishing these details, but clearly someone in the Prime Minister's entourage has decided it's better now to let Canadians have a look at the text for themselves and decide whether or not the government did the best it could under these circumstances.
10: Thank you, Rafi.
17: You're welcome.
10: The CBC's Rafi Bujikanyan in Ottawa, in Russia. A warehouse burns after a series of overnight strikes launched by Ukraine. Ukraine's President Volodymyr Zelensky confirming the attacks on several Russian targets, including an oil depot. Zelensky is facing criticism for shuffling top officials in his cabinet. He has now fired his army's commander-in-chief, and Ukrainians protested the dismissal of a popular defense minister last week. The CBC's Crystal Gomansing has more from London.
18: Ukrainian President Volodymyr Zelensky announced Mykhailo Drapaty as the new armed forces commander-in-chief. He recognized the battle achievements of the man he dismissed, Oleksandr Sirsky, saying he delivered offensive and defensive results for the country. He also used his nightly address to tell the public he offered the very popular former defense minister, Mykhailo Fedorov, a new job. Fedorov turned down a previous offer to be a government advisor. Protests erupted over Fedorov's dismissal in last week's cabinet reshuffle. The 35-year-old tech expert was seen as someone transforming Ukraine's outmanned army into a more efficient fighting force, one increasingly striking deeper inside Russia with drones, including an attack today on a large online retailer's warehouse in Stavropol region. Some demonstrators called for Sirsky to go. The president acknowledged a rift between the two high-ranking officials. Zelensky heard the protesters, says Ilona Ivchenko, out on the streets of Kyiv this morning. Drapati is the right choice, she adds. Yuri Sack is a former defense minister advisor.
19: He consulted pretty much every significant figure in the Ukrainian army. Of course, I support it because General Drapati is a young, battle-proven, modern general.
18: One that people hope will bring a new strategy, providing not only relief for the war-exhausted nation, but successes that end Russia's full-scale invasion. Crystal Gamansing, CBC News, London.
20: A community in southern Labrador is searching for answers. A 53-year-old woman died at a community clinic earlier this month. As Laura Howells reports, her family says she died after waiting nearly 2 days for an air ambulance.
21: She just had that way of making you feel welcomed and loved.
22: Shelley Wheeler grieves for her friend, Ovetus Morris. She says Morris had a disorder causing low blood platelets. She hadn't been feeling well, and a medevac was called on July 3rd, but weather delays meant they had to wait. The plane was expected the next night, but Wheeler says it didn't land.
21: We heard it, but it flew away.
22: Hours later, Morris died. Provincial opposition member Lisa Dempster questions why the plane didn't land in a nearby community or why Morris wasn't driven to another hospital. Provincial Health Minister Leela Evans says they're reviewing the medevac provider's contract, but said landing the plane is ultimately the pilot's decision, and healthcare professionals decide whether to put a patient in a ground ambulance.
23: As an elected politician, I have no business interfering with those decisions.
22: Earlier this year, Evans suggested people sue her and her government over medical transport delays, saying she couldn't accept being the minister if things didn't change. Laura Howells, CBC News, St. John's.
20: Small businesses across the country are considering their options with new tariff threats from the U.S. The CBC's Karen Pauls visited a beekeeper in rural Manitoba to learn what the new tariffs could mean for honey.
24: Ian Stepler carefully opens a hive.
25: This top box is being filled up with honey.
24: He'll be harvesting this in just a few days.
25: I hope they produce a bumper crop for us, and when they do, we just want to get paid for it. So.
24: But that may be a problem, with U.S. President Donald Trump imposing a 50% tariff on everything from wine and hockey sticks to cement and agricultural products, including honey. There's a lot of uncertainty.
25: It could be disastrous.
24: Pascal Chan is Vice President of Strategic Policy and Supply Chains at the Canadian Chamber of Commerce. He says the list of items to be tariffed may seem random.
26: But we don't think it is. These measures appear to have been designed very carefully to inflict pressure on.
24: In areas, he says, where the Trump administration believes it can have the greatest impact in destabilizing trade talks. For beekeepers still trying to recover from years of catastrophic colony losses and lower honey yields, Trump's tariffs couldn't come at a worse time. Karen Pauls, CBC News, near Miami, Manitoba.
20: Finally,
27: Mona Lisa, men have named you.
20: The Louvre's Apollo Gallery reopened to the public today. It is the first time since last year's crown jewel heist. But its art collections and precious jewels will not be on display. The famed museum launched a security improvement plan last year. And as part of that, Da Vinci's Mona Lisa will get a new dedicated gallery. The cost, an estimated 800 euros. That's a whopping price tag of more than $1 billion Canadian dollars.
27: Mona Lisa.
20: That is the latest national and international news from World Report. I'm Marcia Young.

0: The Euro's doing well, I guess. I'm Andrew Brown. Welcome back to London Morning at 10 past 8. Coming up, there's a lot of talk about heritage buildings in London right now. Andrew Lupton is here to make sense of all of that for you. Andrew laughed as I said that. He's sitting across from me right now. He'll be up in just a minute. It's mainly cloudy to start the day. Mainly sunny this afternoon. A high of 20 degrees. So it's not really going to warm up out there today. And cool again tonight. A low of 11 with a chance of showers. And then it looks like tomorrow it does warm up a bit. Mainly sunny and a high of 24 degrees. And Friday is sunny and 26. Right now in London, it's still 13 degrees. We've been stuck there for the last couple of hours. It's mostly cloudy. Ryan's watching the commute. Hi there, Ryan.
1: Hi there. Collision-free in London and the region. Some minor slowdowns across the city and a handful of some more severe slowdowns, Andrew.
0: Thank you. Angela McInnes is back from the newsroom. What are you working on, Angela?
2: Andrew, a 15-year-old from Luke and Bedolph is dead after a crash yesterday afternoon involving an SUV and a dirt bike. Also, Canada's premiers continue their meeting in Charlottetown today. They're discussing how to respond to the latest tariff threats from U.S. President Donald Trump. We'll have details on these stories and others at 8:30.
0: Time is running out to protect London's heritage buildings. The province has changed its heritage rules, and municipalities now have until January 1st to give full protection to heritage-listed properties. After that, owners of undesignated properties will have no restrictions on any future changes or even possible demolition. It's created a bit of a scramble at City Hall. Andrew Lupton has been following this story closely, and he's sitting across from me in our studio. Hi there, Andrew.
3: Good morning.
0: It's good to have you. Okay, so first, the city has thousands of buildings on this registry of heritage-listed buildings. So what is that?
3: Yeah, so 2,000 properties are on that list. And heritage listing buildings are ones that have been flagged as having, you know, some potential heritage value, but not yet full protection. It's a sort of holding ground for properties that are being considered for full heritage designation. But that full designation does come with some rules about how a property owner can make changes to the building. And a lot of times, this is limited to elements of the building's facade, the things that make it visually unique. So these are two very different kind of categories.
0: Yeah, and it's a serious number of buildings, about 2,000. How has heritage designation worked up until this point?
3: So if you had a heritage listed property and you applied for a building permit or a development application, very often then that would trigger the city taking a look at it to evaluate its heritage attributes and how it might be affected by the work. You know, city staff decide what's unique and what should maybe be preserved. Staff reports provide the recommendations that list these heritage attributes, but ultimately council has the final say if a building gets full heritage designation or not.
0: Okay, so as we've established, there are changes coming to how all of this works. So what are those changes?
3: Yeah, so the Ford government passed changes to the heritage rules in 2022. It was part of the More Homes Built Faster Act. So now municipalities have until January 1st to decide whether or not to grant heritage designation or not to all the properties that are listed. So the ones that aren't designated after this deadline won't get protection. That's why some people are calling this process the sort of designate or delist.
0: Yeah, and when we're talking 2,000 buildings, it's not a lot of time, January 1st, just 5 months and a bit. What's happening there?
3: Yeah, so last year, council told staff to come up with a priority list of properties. So those are coming to council this year, but it's only 13 of the 2,000. And that's because there's a process to this. Staff have to evaluate the property. They have to notify the property owner. And essentially, this is really all they have time to do.
0: Okay, so 13 out of 2,000, that's not a huge number. How are heritage advocates feeling about this?
3: Yeah, so I spoke to Maggie Wally about that. She's on the board of the local branch of the Architectural Conservancy of Ontario, also known as the ACO. Here's some of her concerns.
4: You lose the register, you've got nothing left except designation to hope to conserve some of these buildings. And, you know, these buildings are regarded as important for London's history, for London's memory, for London's story. I think community memory and community history is a really important factor in sort of the character and stability and all sorts of things like that.
0: Okay, so then how's the city dealing with this deadline?
3: So at every planning committee meeting this year, a few of these properties are going to come up, and they come with staff reports and staff recommendations that, you know, there's a lot of very detailed information about the building's attributes. And then city councilors sort of get their say on whether or not the building's merit designation, but also the property owners get a say as well.
0: Okay. And have some of these buildings already come up?
3: Yeah. So some of these have come up, and I should say that some of them appear not to be on a path toward designation. So as an example, 471 Nightingale Avenue, it's a 6-story brick building, a former flour mill. It's off of Dundas Street East, in an area of London that was industrial. They call it the Smokestack District.
0: Okay.
3: So near the factory.
0: Yeah.
3: So these days it's being used as the factory for Nova Craft Canoe. And I've been in the building for another story that I was doing. The building's owner, Patrick Malloy, appeared at planning committee last week. He told the committee how he bought the building 30 years ago. It was bad shape. It was pigeon infested. Over the years, he spent money on it. And he's pointing out that now it's in use, you know, by a business. And he said he's against heritage designation for his building. He said it will add to the cost, higher repair costs, higher insurance costs. And he said that if heritage designation for some of these buildings doesn't make sense, it can actually make them become too costly to own and maybe fall into neglect. And we've certainly seen that in London and other properties.
0: Yeah.
3: So here's what he had to tell the committee about heritage designation.
5: This decision is not simply about heritage. It's about balancing heritage conservation with economic reality. It is about deciding whether imposing additional costs and restrictions on an unwilling owner will actually preserve this building, or whether it risks making its long-term preservation more difficult.
0: Okay, and how did the city respond to Patrick Malloy?
3: So the committee voted unanimously to accept the staff report, but take no further steps. So it has to go to full council for the final vote, but I would say that this building is not on the path toward designation. The council vote can be different, but it doesn't sound like there's much appetite to, they listen to the property owner, I guess.
0: Okay, that makes sense. The property owner who fixed up that building.
3: Yeah.
0: Okay, so that's, of course, a former industrial building. Are there any more residential end of things?
3: Yeah, and one of the more interesting ones is in Old North. It's on Huron Street near Richmond. It's an apartment building called the Norbert Apartment Buildings. It's a 3-story building. Well, you know, Londoners will know it, especially Londoners in North London. It's very attractive facade. It was built in the 30s in the Art Deco style. Now, staff are recommending it for heritage designation. Although staff reached out to the owner multiple times last year, they got no response. Then this month, the owner wrote to committee saying they didn't know much about this process and they asked for more time. So heritage designation for that building, that's far from certain, as they don't have a lot of time to work with. And we heard there from Malloy, a lot of property owners don't like to have what they see as restrictions on their property. And we've done stories about cases where owners of heritage buildings have found themselves in trouble with the city. A few years ago, I did a story about an owner of a house in Wortley Village. He renovated the front porch, did a very nice job, but he used vinyl railings instead of wood. That got him into trouble. In the end, city backed off and he was able to keep the renovation. But it's things like that that I think make some property owners a little trepidatious about designation.
0: Okay, and what do heritage advocates say about that?
3: So Maggie Wally said that heritage designation isn't as often as restrictive as property owners think. They do tours of heritage properties here. She said very often they take people to these houses that have had very tasteful renovations. People are impressed with it. So the renovations she feels can often be done in a way that doesn't restrict the property owner, preserves what makes the property unique.
0: Okay, and before we go, what else is on this list of 13?
3: So there's churches, there's the synagogue in North London, there's some lovely old homes in Old North. So there's lots to discuss and debate, and all that will happen at council and committee as these come up.
0: All right, thank you for following it for us.
3: Thank you.
0: It's great to have you. That's Andrew Lupton, one of our reporters here at CBC Lupton, and you can read his report about this on our website. There's also some pictures of the buildings that we're talking about here. That's at cbc.ca/London.

0: Andrew was walking away there after his hit, he said, "Did I just open for The Cure?"
1: Yeah,
0: almost.
1: Yeah.
0: Almost. That's Mall Crimes from London with their Cure cover of Just Like Heaven. And if you're into that, you can go check out Mall Crimes at Supply and Demand Brewery. They're playing with customer service. That's on Friday night. It's 8:22 now. Ryan's back with one last look at the commute. Hey, Ryan.
1: Hi there. We do have one collision now. That's at Dundas and Crumlin Side Road with some slowdowns there. Otherwise, you got some minor slowdowns in the city and some more severe slowdowns, mainly on north and southbound routes in the city. If you see something out there and would like to let us know, it's so easy. Text us at 519-281-6593.
0: Thank you, Ryan. We start mainly cloudy today, and then it looks like the sun is going to come out this afternoon, mostly sunny through the afternoon. It's also going to be windy, a northwest wind gusting to 50 kilometers an hour. The high today, 20 degrees. The low is 11 tonight with a chance of showers, and it will warm up a little bit tomorrow. Mainly sunny and a high of 24. Right now, it's still 13 degrees and it's mostly cloudy.
2: Please state your name.
3: Ryland Grace. I just woke up from a coma. I'm several light years from my apartment, and I'm not an astronaut.
2: Sun is dying.
4: You are the only scientist who might know what this is.
3: I'm just a teacher at Grover Cleveland Middle.
5: You have a doctorate in molecular biology. I need you to come with us.
4: This is Project Hail Mary.
0: And that is some of the trailer for Project Hail Mary. It got great reviews earlier this year. But how does the science stack up in this science fiction film? That's a question for our next guests. Catherine Niche is a professor of earth sciences at Western University, and John Moores is a professor of space engineering at York University. They're both planetary scientists who have started a podcast. It's called Popcorn Science, where they get into the science behind your favorite sci-fi movies and TV shows. Catherine and John, it's great to have both of you. Good morning.
6: Good morning.
7: Good morning.
0: So I'll start with you, Catherine. Why'd you start this podcast?
6: Well, I've always been a huge fan of sci-fi, going back to, you know, my childhood watching Star Trek: The Next Generation. And so I recently started listening to a lot of podcasts about these shows. And I noticed that there were never many scientists on these shows. So questions about science would come up and the host wouldn't have an answer. And I was like, I can answer those. And so I reached out to John, who is a friend from grad school. And he actually was on the podcast circuit at the time promoting his new book. I was like, why don't we start our own podcast? And he was game. And so that's how Popcorn Science started.
0: So then, John, what kind of stuff from a science perspective, what kind of stuff does Hollywood often get wrong?
7: Oh, goodness. I mean, there's always this temptation to make things more dramatic, right, than reality. And sometimes things just get glossed over. So, you know, it's really nice to be able to dig in and see, is this thing actually possible? You know, did they get this right? Or is it just, you know, all make-believe?
0: So Catherine, then how do you pick which shows and movies you want to look at?
6: Well, it's kind of up to us. We take turns. So I get, you know, pick one, and then John will get pick two, and we kind of go back and forth. Thus far, they've sort of been movies and TV shows that have been important to us, either from our youth or, you know, had some influence on us during our life. So recently, though, we've been taking suggestions from fans as well. That led to a couple of episodes. We just kind of pick from there.
0: So is it usually stuff you like?
6: Usually, although sometimes it's actually more fun to do the movies that are really bad, I gotta say.
0: Let's get into some specifics, because we just played the clip for Project Hail Mary, the movie that did really well as a movie earlier this year. It was also a book. What did that movie get right about science, John?
7: Oh, goodness. There's a lot of really good stuff in there, I think. But there's always, you know, little things, and they can add up. So we nitpicked a whole bunch of stuff. We also like to look at some of the bigger misconceptions about science. And one of the big ones from this movie, I think, is this idea of the lone genius solving everything. You know, science these days is so collaborative. There's so many people working together. You can't do it in isolation, but a lot of these movies, it's like, you know, aha, Ryland Grace will save the world by himself.
0: Go ahead, Catherine.
6: I guess in this case, he did have an alien friend to help him, so it was collaborative.
0: How accurate is the alien friend?
6: Unclear. We don't know of any aliens, so we're not really sure what an alien would look like. So I actually appreciated Rocky as a character because, you know, we do have to think outside the box when we think about aliens, because they're probably not going to look like us with bumpy foreheads, you know, as you see on Star Trek. They're probably going to be quite different. And so, you know, I thought Rocky kind of represented one of those creative ways of thinking of alien life.
0: Okay, Catherine, you mentioned that you can have some of the most fun on movies or shows that really get it wrong. Does anything jump out to you there?
6: Oh, my favorite is The Core, I've got to say. So this is a movie from 2003 where somehow the Earth's core has stopped spinning and the magnetic field collapsed and they have to burrow down to the liquid core and set off nuclear bombs. I mean, the whole concept is ridiculous and wonderful, and I love that movie.
0: I could see you laughing along there, John. What did you think of that one?
7: Oh, that one was fantastic. I just love when they get down to the deep interior of the Earth and they get out of the spaceship and, or, you know, Earthship, and they walk around, and they even have lots of really nice touches for people who are in science as well, like a version of a famous scientist called Carl Sagan, but he's evil in this movie.
0: Oh, yes, of course. So I'm curious, because you have quite a few episodes up now. I'll start with you here, Catherine. Has this changed the way you watch movies and TV?
6: Oh, absolutely. I'm constantly seeing things I wouldn't have seen before, both in a good and a bad way. Mm. I think in the past, I would just sort of scoff at things that were wrong. But now I'm actually taking a look at the other side and seeing about things I appreciate that are right, because there's some cool things I've learned from these movies that I wouldn't have known otherwise. And so it's important to see both the good and the bad.
0: Yeah. How about you, John? Like, are you still able to allow yourself to be entertained when you watch something like this now?
7: Oh, yeah, I can do the sense of just, you know, the suspension of disbelief thing. But it is interesting to take that extra step, I think. There's a few movies where in our memories, it's like, you know, oh, this is so accurate.
0: Yeah.
7: And, you know, Catherine and I, we sit down, we analyze it, and we're like, it's got some problems more than I remember.
0: Is there one, like, just before we go, is there one that, like, that your opinion has changed on through this?
6: Oh, yes. Yeah. So this season I suggested we do Close Encounters of the Third Kind, which had an impression on me when I was a child. And I remember it being very sciencey, but I must have seen it, you know, when I was, you know, very young. And watching it again, I realized how wrong the science was. But still, you know, it influenced me. It got me excited about science and aliens and all that. So, you know, it can be wrong, but still have an influence.
0: And still be, have value in that way, right? Yeah. Mm-hmm. Hey, best of luck with this. It's so good to have both of you this morning. That was a really fun chat, and I look forward to listening to more of your podcast.
6: Thanks, Andrew.
7: Thanks so much.
0: Great to have both of you. That's Catherine Nish, a professor of Earth Sciences at Western University, and John Moores, a professor of Space Engineering at York. They're both planetary scientists and hosts of the Popcorn Science Podcast, which you can listen to wherever you get your podcasts. It's 13 degrees and mostly cloudy in London at 8:30.
8: This is CBC News. From CBC London, the 8:30 local news. Good morning, I'm Angela McInnes. How should Canada respond to the latest tariff threats from U.S. President Donald Trump? That's the burning question as Doug Ford and the other premiers continue their meeting in Charlottetown today. Prime Minister Mark Carney spoke virtually with the premiers yesterday and will be meeting them in person tomorrow. Sources tell CBC Carney asked the premiers to think about Canada's possible leverage. Premier Doug Ford thinks Canada should look at holding back energy exports to the U.S.
9: We have to hit back. We have to, rather than be on our back heel, as I said, we have to go forward, take the offense. We are an energy powerhouse, and we could dismantle the U.S. if we wanted to, if we all worked together.
8: Several premiers voiced some support for the idea, but the premiers of Alberta and Saskatchewan rejected using potash and energy as a leverage point. The U.S. said the new 50% tariffs are in response to what it sees as Canada's retaliation against American trade policy and discrimination against its motor vehicles, dairy, and alcohol. A 15-year-old from Lucan-Bedolph is dead after a crash yesterday afternoon involving an SUV and a dirt bike. It happened on Denfield Road between Airport Drive and Elginfield Road. Emergency crews were called there at 4:44. The teen rider of the dirt bike was taken to hospital with life-threatening injuries and was later pronounced deceased. The driver of the SUV

0: time spent, all these things that keep building on us.
1: To help doctors see more patients, Goldman's team launched two programs, one hiring onboarding nurses to handle time-consuming paperwork, the other giving small clinics access to other providers like dietitians and therapists. The result, over 15,000 West End residents paired with a doctor. Dr. Tara Kieran with St. Michael's Hospital Academic Family Health Team says easing the workload is critical to addressing the shortage.
2: We need to train more family doctors. We need to make family medicine more attractive. That includes like conferring the respect that that profession is due, ensuring that, you know, it's paid adequately.
1: She says that support won't just keep current doctors in practice. It could also help recruit the new ones Ontario desperately needs. Tyler Cheese, CBC News, Toronto.
3: London City councillors spent a large portion of yesterday's council meeting focused on the issue of municipal special constables, specifically whether to have city staff study the feasibility of creating an 11-person City of London Special Constable pilot program. A council committee gave initial approval earlier this month to the idea put forward by Mayor Josh Morgan. The special constables could have the sworn authority to enforce certain provincial laws and would operate on city-owned properties. The idea is that they would fill an enforcement gap between municipal security and London police, an effort by councillors Sam Trosso and David Ferreira to defer the matter to next month's council meeting failed. Ultimately, council voted 10-5 to have staff study the feasibility of a permanent program with feedback from police. Staff will report back with potential timelines and operational considerations and look at any legislative and regulatory requirements and authority when it comes to enforcing traffic-related offenses, including in school zones. Heritage advocates say it's unfortunate about 2,000 properties in London will lose their chance to get heritage designation. Changes to provincial rules mean the city has until January 1st to decide which properties receive heritage protection. The rest of the properties will be removed from the list. Maggie Wally is a board member of the Architectural Conservancy Ontario. She says heritage designation doesn't place undue restrictions on property owners.
4: It doesn't turn it into a museum, and it doesn't mean you can't do anything. It's a difficult mindset, and it feels to me like it's been a mindset that's been entrenched for a long time here, and pity that we can't get past that.
3: Of the 2,000 heritage-listed properties in London, staff are looking at 13 to possibly receive heritage protection before the New Year's deadline. And finally, a busy road in South London is closing for about 2 months starting today. Pond Mills Road will be closed south of Commissioner's Road between Oldham Street and Deveron Crescent, while crews replace aging sewer and water main infrastructure beneath the road. The City of London says the work will also include new curbs, catch basins, gutters, and a new road surface. Local traffic will still be allowed through the area, but other drivers will be detoured along Deveron Crescent and should expect delays. The project wraps up September 25th. And Andrew, that's your local news.
5: Thank you very much, Angela. It's almost time for the current. Let's take one last look at the forecast before we take off for the morning. I have the hourly forecast open in front of me. It's mainly cloudy through the morning, then a mix of sun and cloud early in the afternoon. And then Environment Canada is just saying it's going to be sunny later this afternoon. Windy to go with that. A northwest wind gusting to 50 kilometers an hour, and it's not going to be particularly warm. The high, it peaks at around 20 degrees middle of the afternoon. Looks like a chance of showers overnight. The low is 11, and then sunny for the next couple of days. A high of 24 on Thursday, and a high of 26 on Friday, and it looks like a high of 28 on Saturday. Right now, it's still 13 degrees and mostly cloudy. And if you like, you can send us a text, even when we're not on the air. That number is 519-281-6593. You can email us, too, if you like. It's londonmorning@cbc.ca. I'm Andrew Brown. Thank you for listening. The Current is coming up.

0: Coming up after your regional update, in the wake of 9/11, anthrax-laced letters unleashed a new wave of terror across the U.S. The CBC podcast Aftermath, Hunt for the Anthrax Killer, looks at how the anthrax attacks reshaped America and the hidden impact that still lingers today. Coming up, a tragic ending that changes America forever. We'll bring you the final episode in 90 seconds. I'm Rebecca Zanbergen, and you're listening to The Current.
1: This is a CBC News update. Good morning. I'm Angela McInnes. A 15-year-old from Lucan-Bodolph is dead after a crash yesterday afternoon involving an SUV and a dirt bike. It happened on Denfield Road between Airport Drive and Elgin Field Road in Middlesex County. Roads in the area have since reopened. Also, London City Councillors spent a large part of yesterday's council meeting focused on municipal special constables. Council voted 10-5 to have staff study the feasibility of a permanent program. The constables would have the authority to enforce certain provincial laws and operate on city-owned properties. And finally, about 2,000 properties in London may soon lose their chance to get heritage designation. Changes to provincial rules mean the city has until January 1st to decide which properties can receive it. Right now, staff are looking at 13.
2: Here's the Environment Canada weather forecast for London and surrounding areas. Expect mainly cloudy skies this morning, then clearing this afternoon. Daytime winds are strong and gusty. Today's high is 20. Skies are clear early this evening, then partly cloudy with a moderate chance of showers. Fog patches develop after midnight. Tonight's low 11. It's a mainly sunny day tomorrow with a daytime high of 24. Tomorrow night's low is 12 under clear skies. Friday is sunny with a high of 26. Saturday shows a mix of sun and cloud, chance of showers, and high of 28.
0: I'm Rebecca Zanbergen, and you're listening to The Current. Over the summer, we're bringing you the best of CBC podcasts. Today, we wrap up Aftermath, Hunt for the Anthrax Killer. It's the story of another wave of terror following the 9/11 attacks. Letters laced with anthrax were sent through the U.S. Postal Service to senators and media outlets. But who was behind the attacks, and why has America nearly forgotten this story? Here is the eighth and final episode, and a warning, this episode deals with suicide.
3: My name is Maureen Stevens, and my husband, Robert Stevens, was murdered 6 years ago on Friday, and we're still trying to find out what happened to him.
4: This is Maureen speaking to the Palm Beach Post.

0: From Quebec, that's Marie-Céleste with De Goylon. The group are this year's French language recipients of the 2026 Canadian Songwriters Hall of Fame Breakthrough Songwriter Award. Coming up on Q, have you ever been to a play that required audience participation? Okay, depending on who you are, hearing that either gave you the cold sweats or you've just perked up because this is your moment to shine. Rebecca Northen is an actor and theater director who has made a career of inviting the audience into her productions. She will make a very convincing case for why theater should always be like this. Coming up on Q.
1: This is a CBC News update. Good morning. I'm Angela McInnes. A 15-year-old from Lucan-Bodolph is dead after a crash yesterday afternoon involving an SUV and a dirt bike. It happened on Denfield Road between Airport Drive and Elginfield Road in Middlesex County. Roads in the area have since reopened. Also, London City Councillors spent a large part of yesterday's council meeting focused on municipal special constables. Council voted 10-5 to have staff study the feasibility of a permanent program. The constables would have the authority to enforce certain provincial laws and operate on city-owned properties. And finally, about 2,000 properties in London may soon lose their chance to get heritage designation. Changes to provincial rules mean the city has until January 1st to decide which properties can receive it. Right now, staff are looking at 13.
2: Here's the Environment Canada weather forecast for London and surrounding areas. Expect mainly cloudy skies this morning, then clearing this afternoon. Daytime winds are strong and gusty. Today's high is 20. Skies are clear early this evening, then partly cloudy with a moderate chance of showers. Fog patches develop after midnight. Tonight's low 11. It's a mainly sunny day tomorrow with a daytime high of 24. Tomorrow night's low is 12 under clear skies. Friday is sunny with a high of 26. Saturday shows a mix of sun and cloud, chance of showers, and high of 28.
0: I'm Garvey Bailey, and for Tom Power, you're listening to Q. Rebecca Northen is an actor, she's a theater director, and improviser from Calgary. Rebecca's comedy roots are in Calgary's Loose Moose Theater, which also happens to be the comedy home of Mark McKinney and Bruce McCullough of The Kids in the Hall, Ryan Belleville, Andrew Fung, and so many more. And it's where Rebecca first got into this idea of being alive in the moment. Rebecca is a leader in what she calls spontaneous theater. The idea that the audience shouldn't just watch what's going on stage, they should help shape it, which means pulling people out of the audience to be her scene partner or wandering outside the theater in character, talking to people arriving for her show. This summer, she's bringing that spirit to Vancouver's waterfront. Rebecca Northen is involved with three shows at the annual outdoor theater festival Bard on the Beach. We're going to be talking about two of them today. One is a modern spin on Shakespeare's The Merry Wives of Windsor. The other is a version of the Greek tragedy Oedipus with goblins, or Oedipus, depending on where you are. Obviously, these are inspired by some of the world's oldest stories, but because Rebecca

0: First, they think of every reason to ignore you. They tell you you're too small, too inexperienced, too different. They heckle you. They tell you you're not worthy. You have no right to be there. But for Haley Wickenheiser, it went even deeper. She wasn't just ignored and humiliated. She was subjected to physical beatdowns. A lone woman in a men's league. Huge defensemen were assigned to pound her into the ice. She went home every night black and blue with bruises. Then, on top of it all, Haley Wickenheiser played an entire Olympic hockey series skating on a broken bone. And still won. She won because she had grit. The ability to drown out the noise around you is essential. But when it's not just your spirit being tested, it's your body being ground down, you have to dig deep. Wickenheiser had to reach down to her very core to survive. And she had to do it while every eyeball was on her, waiting for her to fold, waiting for her to quit, waiting for her to cry. But Wickenheiser had the grit to overcome it all. Haley Wickenheiser had the resolve to get back up and not back down. When she was told over and over again that girls don't skate and girls don't play hockey, she had one response. Watch me. Never, ever give up.
1: 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Longest-serving member of Canada's national team, 23 years. 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Inducted into the Hockey Hall of Fame, 2019.
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5: I'm Amanda Pfeffer. On the next Ontario Today, the rising cost of owning a pet, from food to vet appointments.
6: I guess I expected the price to go up a little bit, but not more than quadrupled.
5: The tough choices for pet owners and how you manage. 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
7: This is CBC News. From CBC London, the 12 o'clock local news. Good afternoon. I'm Angela McInnes. Right now in London, it's cloudy and a cool 16 degrees. CBC News has learned the Prime Minister has told Canada's premiers the country will need to prepare its options if it can't reach a tariff deal over the next month. And that's reigniting a debate over whether Canada should threaten to restrict its energy exports to the U.S. Janice McGregor has more from the Premier's meeting in Charlottetown.
8: That's not going to happen.
9: With Alberta's sovereignty referendum coming up fast, Premier Danielle Smith's rejecting the idea of her province sacrificing resource revenue for the greater good.
8: I think what will happen is that we're going to have a pretty intense period over the next 29 days, and I hope that diplomacy will prevail.
9: But wouldn't that diplomacy carry more weight if it was backed up by an energy threat? New Brunswick Premier Susan Holt thinks so.
10: We do sell a lot of energy products to New England. We put gas in their cars, we put jet fuel in their fighter jets, and we heat and cool their homes. And so we know that we have those kinds of tools at our disposal should we need them.
9: But staring down her fall election, Quebec Premier Christine Fréchette isn't prepared to cut Americans off from her province's hydroelectricity.
11: Personally, I'm not there. I want us to negotiate at the table.
9: Janice McGregor, CBC News, Charlottetown.
12: It's only the middle of Ontario's wildfire season, but early estimates suggest that this season may be the worst on record. According to the province, 181 active fires were burning as of this morning, including 12 new ones over the past 24 hours, with most in northwestern Ontario. 13 communities have been evacuated. 12 are First Nations. But some of the First Nation chiefs have expressed frustration about the lack of timely support for those evacuations and are now asking for a public inquiry into the response by the Ford government. Mike Harris is the provincial minister for natural resources and tells CBC News the government has stepped up to help.
13: Our number one goal is making sure that there's no loss of life and we do everything that we can to keep people safe. And in these circumstances so far, we pray that this is the case moving forward as well. There has been no loss of life. There has been no major injuries. And we've been able to evacuate everybody that's either asked to be evacuated or folks that we have put emergency orders in place.
12: The government has also faced criticism for its budgeting for fighting the fires. But Harris says the government has doubled its firefighting budget since assuming power in 2018 and says it is well staffed with crews and equipment to assist communities and fight the wildfires. Huron County OPP say a buggy operator is in London Hospital with serious injuries and a horse is dead after a crash involving the buggy and a pickup truck earlier this morning. Police say it happened on Lucknow Line at 5:30. The pickup truck driver was not injured. Lucknow Line is closed between Zion Road and Belfast Road in the township of Ashfield, Colborne, Wawanosh. Police say detours are in place. They're asking drivers to avoid the area. The City of London is staring down a deadline to decide which properties should get heritage designation. Changes to provincial rules mean after January 1st, any property that hasn't received full protection will get removed from the registry of properties with heritage potential. Maggie Wally is a board member of the Architectural Conservancy Ontario. She says the heritage registry is a valuable asset.
14: You lose the register, you've got nothing left except designation to hope to conserve some of these buildings. And, you know, these buildings are regarded as important for London's history, for London's memory, for London's story.
12: For now, city staff have listed 13 properties for potential heritage designation ahead of the New Year's deadline. Some property owners have pushed back on heritage designation, saying it will add to their maintenance and insurance costs. You can read more on this story from reporter Andrew Lupton on our website, cbc.ca/London. And finally, we now have more information about yesterday's weapons investigation in the city's West End. Police say a 34-year-old man is facing charges for assault, theft, and uttering threats. They say just before 11 o'clock, he approached a woman inside a business in the 1200 block of Oxford Street West. He allegedly produced a knife and threatened her before leaving. No injuries are reported. The suspect then entered another business and stole a bottle of alcohol. Officers found the suspect in the area of Hyde Park and Fiddler's Green Roads. Streets were closed as they negotiated with the armed suspect. He was arrested by 1:45 and taken to hospital with minor injuries. Police say he remains in custody. And taking a look at the local weather forecast today, sun and cloud. Gusty winds with a high of 20, cloudy tonight with a low of 11. Tomorrow is mainly sunny with a high of 24. Friday, sunny with a high of 26. Saturday, a mix of sun and cloud with a 30% chance of showers and a high of 27. And Sunday, cloudy with a 40% chance of showers and a high of 28. And that's a 12 o'clock local news. For all these stories and more, head to our website. Again, that's at cbc.ca/London.